And Arth on 103.3. We're likely wrapping that up from Bonus Delight. You heard Booze Delight. Some Lunsford in there before that. Jimmy Lunsford Orchestra with Run Wild and Four Dances Only. Both those off of Rhythm Is Our Business. And both circa 1937. And top of that set, Mulgrew Miller's Trio from 1990s. From Day to Day. And you heard One Notch Up. And we are heading off to the last portion of this jazz, of the Sunday Night Jazz program, and let's get right back into it. Here is the Greg Merritt Jazz Quartet.

The North on 103.3. Ella Rapinat set Miss Fitzgerald off of Ella Fitzgerald Sings the Duke Ellington Songbook from 57. That, of course, was Prelude to a Kiss. Greg Merritt Jazz Quartet in there before that from New York Sexy, and you heard My Favorite Things.

The North on 103.3. Some Brubeck there. Georgia on my mind. And got from Gone with the Wind and from Time Out. Dude, everybody's jumping. And we're getting set to wrap up the Sunday Night Jazz program. We're going to step out with some with a little bit of bassy, I think. Some Jumping at the Woodside and Clap Hands. Here comes Charlie. And, well, good night.

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That's Dominic Frontieri and his orchestra with Festival, the lead-off track for the album Pagan Festival from 1959, beginning this round of the Retro Cocktail Hour. This is a fantastic record, very much in the style of Les Baxter. Well, once again, we're together here at the Underground Martini Bunker, home of the Retro Cocktail Hour, where the music, of course, is always shaken, not stirred. I'm Daryl Brogdon, glad you're here at the Temple of High Fidelity for another listening party. Coming up in the hour ahead of us, the 50 guitars are in paradise. We'll hear the first Exotica supergroup, the Surfmen, from one of just two albums they made in the late 1950s, and vibraphonist Cal Jader from his classic album, Soul Sauce. Dinah Shore visits the scene of the crime. Billy May takes us to the coolest pad, and the Dragnet theme goes Latin. The music's so good your furniture will be swaying, and the commentary almost makes sense on the Retro Cocktail Hour.

The 50 Guitars of Tommy Garrett, Les Baxter's Quiet Village. It's from 1965. The album is called Return to Paradise. The 50 Guitars was a studio band put together by producer Snuff Garrett, who called himself Tommy Garrett on the cover. It was his real name, after all. I sat behind Snuff Garrett and Roy Rogers at a film screening one time, and they never took off their hats. Before that, we heard a new one by Mr. Moai and the Tiki Heads on their newest, Echoes of Exotica. That was Pool of Love, composed by Les Baxter for his album Sacred Idol. Glad you're here for another Retro Cocktail Hour. I'm Daryl Brogdon with the Surfmen just ahead, along with Cal Jader and the romantic sounds of Piero Piccioni, all in this half hour. The Retro Cocktail Hour is on stations all over the country. KKSM in San Marcos, California, WSIU, Carbondale, Illinois, and WESM, Salisbury, Maryland. Want to stream the show on demand? 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

That's pianist Roger Williams with Temptation. He had a heck of a career stretching from the mid-50s to the early 2000s. He had a huge hit with Autumn Leaves in the 1950s, the only time a piano instrumental ever made it to the top of the charts. Retro Cocktail Hour, Daryl Brogdon with vibraphonist Cal Jader in a minute from his album Soul Sauce. Definitely among the highlights of his recording career. It's in about 10 minutes. Next, it's the Surfmen. Now, this was not a traditional band in the strictest sense. They didn't tour. It was just a studio group put together by one D.L. Miller, who ran Somerset Records, a budget label in the late 50s, early 60s. He wanted to do a quick knockoff of the Exotica records that were really popular around that time. But what he put together is an awesome band. Jack Costanzo at the bongos, flutist Ballhorn, Jimmy Rolls at the keys, and drummer Irv Kotler, one of the great session drummers, among others. Now, because budget labels tended to repurpose almost everything, this band was heard under several different names, the South Sea Serenaders, the Surf Riders, and the Surf Serenaders. Whatever you call them, here they are on their first album. This is Luau.

That's Cal Jader at the Vibes for Mom Blues, a tune from Soul Sauce, 1965. And here on the Retro Cocktail Hour, there's a lot going on in this album. Salsa, mambo, samba, even a touch of exotica. Ahead of that, Machito and his Afro-Cubans, along with flutist Herbie Mann on Afro-Jazziac. It's on the album Flute to Boot, also featuring saxophonist Johnny Griffin and trombonist Curtis Fuller. Coming up, there's music from the Tropicana Review, a show that was featured at the Tropicana Hotel in Vegas around 1957. So here's one now by the maestro of Italian cinema, Piero Piccioni. Imagine he did music for just about every kind of film, spy thrillers, spaghetti westerns, sex comedies, etc. There is a new album called Romantica, which features tunes composed by Piccioni for various Italian movies. This is Polvere di Stella, known in the States as Stardust.

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That's a song called I Feel Like a New Man, sung there by Elaine Dunn. This is on the album Tropicana Holiday, which features a big Las Vegas review that was done at the Tropicana Hotel in the late 1950s. This here is the Retro Cocktail Hour. I'm Darryl Brogdon, and thank you for being here at the Underground Martini Bunker. In this half hour, music from the movie Johnny Cool, percussionist Dick Shorey in the Stereo Action Dimension, and the Dragnet theme with a mambo beat. Next, pianist Will Davis, who hung out in Detroit, where his trio accompanied visiting jazz stars who came through the city. Will didn't record much, except as a sideman for other players. His first, and I think only, solo album was Have Mood, Will Call. And from that, here's Old Devil Moon on the Retro Cocktail Hour.

Yowza, the Retro Cocktail Hour with Dick Shorey's Brass and Percussion, Runnin' Wild, a tune composed in the early 20s. This is from 1961. It's a title tune from the album, which was part of RCA Victor's Stereo Action Series. Before that, the great Billy Eckstine with Cole Porter's Get Out of Town. It's from the album Broadway Bongos and Mr. B. Also, The Coolest Pad by Billy May, a tune from the movie Johnny Cool, 1963. Well, you got the Retro Cocktail Hour on the air again from here at the Underground Martini Bunker. I'm Daryl Brogdon. Hope you'll stick around for Dinah Shore in just a bit. Hey, did you know that when you join the Retro Cocktail Hour mailing list, you will receive, absolutely free, a weekly email with a detailed playlist for the current show? 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

That's the Group 40 Orchestra and Private Eye, composed by Laurie Johnson, who created the music for TV's Avengers, among other things. This was done originally for the KPM Library. Well, this is the Retro Cocktail Hour. Guess you figured that out by now, right? And I'm Daryl Brogdon. We cruise this airspace every week around this time. If you haven't reached out to your local station to thank them for airing the show, please do so. And while you're at it, why not support your public radio station with a pledge? That is how you make it possible for shows like this to survive. All right, I'll get off the soapbox and spin the Dragnet theme. This was written by Walter Schumann, originally for Dragnet on radio and later on the TV show. The tune's original title was Danger Ahead, although we know it now as just the Dragnet theme. And here it's done Latin style as the Dragnet Mambo, because why not? This is Carlos Molina and his orchestra.

Dinah Shore with Harry Zimmerman and his orchestra. That's called Scene of the Crime, right here on the Retro Cocktail Hour. It's from 1958. So glad you could make it in for this week's Retro Cocktail Hour, which, as always, comes your way from right here at the Underground Martini Bunker. I'm Daryl Brogdon. If you want to get in touch,

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white people. Welcome to the Retro Cocktail Hour, where the music is always served 100% shaken, not stirred. I'm Daryl Brogdon with tunes by Dean Martin, the big guitar sound of Al Caiola, and music from 77 Sunset Strip. In addition, the George Liberace Mambo, featuring Liberace's older brother, leading his 1950s dance band. Not only that, but we've got Roger King Mosian's awesome record, El Twist, which combines the twist with a Latin beat. You can twist the night away, or, just a suggestion, pour yourself an adult beverage and dig the vibe on the Retro Cocktail Hour.

There's something from the KPM library by Peter Dennis. It's called Fashion House, and it sounds so 50s, which is a good thing in my opinion. Before that, on the Retro Cocktail Hour, Mood for You, done by Phil Moore and his orchestra. He is one of my musical heroes. Phil Moore led his own jump band in the 1940s, spent time as an orchestrator at MGM Studios, and in the 1950s, he worked with Sinatra, Marilyn Monroe, and Lena Horne, among others. Mood for You was recorded in 1956 for the album Fantasy for Girl and Orchestra. Coming up, we're dining at Dino's, that famous watering hole once located on the Sunset Strip in Hollywood. And on TV, anyway, it was right next door to 77 Sunset Strip. Next, guitarist Al Caiola. In 1962, he came out with this album, Cleopatra and All That Jazz, which features the theme music for the movie Cleopatra and this tune, composed for the album by Al Caiola. This is Cleo Baby.

That's the Frankie Ortega Trio and the Cy Oliver Big Band dining at Dino's here for you in the Retro Cocktail Hour. This is from the album 77 Sunset Strip, which doesn't actually include a ton of music from the actual show. Instead, it's a collection of tunes inspired by the TV series. Frankie Ortega's trio appeared occasionally on the show in the late 1950s. Also, Dean Martin, Who Was That Lady? Composed by Sammy Kahn and Jimmy Van Heusen for the movie of that name, 1960. So glad you could hang with us here at the Underground Martini Bunker, home of the Retro Cocktail Hour. I'm Daryl Brogdon. Later on, Roger King Mosian from L Twist and the George Liberace Mambo. The Retro Cocktail Hour is heard in over 100 stations around the world, including Radio Bird in Athens, Greece, KPRG Public Radio Guam, and High Plains Public Radio, serving listeners in Kansas, Colorado, and Texas. 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

the famous theme music for 77 Sunset Strip, written by Mac David and Jerry Livingston, which became a top 10 hit in 1959. That's a version of the theme by El Arabe and his orchestra. His name was Hector Alal, and he was an alto saxophonist who led a dance band in Mexico in the late 1950s. And for some reason, he was known as the Arab. You've got the Retro Cocktail Hour on the air again from here. Here being the Underground Martini Bunker, where you never have to worry about being grounded, because you are the ground. Up ahead, the wild percussion of Tack Shindo and its Breakfast at Denny's with Combustible Edison. Now, here's Roger King Mosian and his orchestra. He was a trumpet player and composer who worked in various bands, and he did a series of records in the 1950s and 60s, including one called El Twist. This is Caravan on the Retro Cocktail Hour.

That's Combustible Edison and Breakfast at Denny's, here for you on the Retro Cocktail Hour. This comes from the Forbidden Isle of Demos. It's a collection of demo recordings that Combustible Edison did in the 90s to land their first record deal. Before that, Wild Percussion, done by Tack Shindo and his orchestra. It's on the album Some Skin, a collection of, in some cases, unreleased percussion records by Jack Costanzo, Rene Hall, and others. Also, the George Liberace Mambo, done by his dance band for Crown Records, 1959. George was the older brother of Liberace, and he led his band on the popular TV show hosted by Liberace in the 50s. Not sure exactly who wrote this tune, although several years later it showed up in 1965 in a movie entitled When the Boys Meet the Girls. And there it's known as Aruba Liberace. Well, can we have any more fun? You betcha. Still to come, the new exotic sounds of the Breeze Blocks and Les Baxter from The Primitive and the Passionate. Now, here's Martin Denny from Hypnotique, which came along in 1959. This one has liner notes by James Michener and an appearance by the Jack Halloran Singers. Co-written by Hal Johnson and Martin Denny, this is Jungle Madness.

Those are the Breeze Blocks, a band from Las Vegas, who've done several albums of late. That was Hidden Shores, and it's from the album Fire Island, which you can obtain at bandcamp.com. I think it's name your own price, too, so check it out. It's the Retro Cocktail Hour. I'm Daryl Brogdon, and in just a few, singer April Ames, who only made one album, but she sang with the Harry James Band in the 50s and later worked in Vegas. Okay, can I plug Retro Cocktail Radio here? Some time ago, we started up an internet streaming channel that plays continuous episodes of the Retro Cocktail Hour 24/7. It's absolutely free to listen to. So join us for an archive dive as we hear shows from the past. 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

Les Baxter and his orchestra from The Primitive and the Passionate with A Taste of Honey. This was one of the albums Les did for Frank Sinatra's Reprise label. Frank left Capitol in 1960 to start a label that offered performers artistic freedom and, in some cases, ownership of their master recordings. Les followed Frank to Reprise and did half a dozen records in the early 1960s. Still to come, we'll hear from pianist Joe Bushkin, who did a terrific album in the 50s called Night Sounds, with arrangements by Kenyon Hopkins. We're going to hear that in a minute here in the Retro Cocktail Hour. I call it the Retro Cocktail Hour because that's the name of the show. Okay, right now it's April Ames. She was a singer who worked with the Harry James Orchestra at one time and also sang in Vegas, fronting her own band called April Ames and the Dames. From 1957, here's something from April's only solo album, I'm Beginning to See the Light.

That's Joe Bushkin at the piano, but not for me. You're on the Retro Cocktail Hour. Joe played in bands led by Benny Goodman and Billie Holiday, among others. In the 50s, he did a series of mood music records for Capitol, many of them arranged by the great Kenyon Hopkins. We just heard a tune from Night Sounds, released in 1958. Also in that set, Tutti Flutti, Bobby Christian and his orchestra on the album Smooth Man. Well, I fear we must away, since we've used up our brief time together. I'm Darryl Brogdon. Thank you so much for listening. Hope to see you again soon, right here at the Underground Martini Bunker. My email is host@retrococktail.org if you got something to say. And at the website, you can stream the show on demand anytime. We're at retrococktail.org. Okay, so we'll leave you now with a tune from the KPM library. This is one by James Clark, and it's called Walkabout on the Retro Cocktail Hour.

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1: I don't know why these people seem to think this is magic. 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
3: That's me, Jamie. Jamie DeLapa. We're searching for the first rock and roll song.
4: Yes, it's a small step for this square little fellow, but he's taking a big fall for all mankind.
3: Be with you for the next, eon, as we go back in time, searching for the first rock and roll record. You know, there's been this thing that's always puzzled me. Why so many bands anglicize their name and their appearances back at the beginning of rock and roll? I think that's what tonight's show's all about. Starting off with Augie Garcia from Minnesota. Augie Garcia with an interracial band. One of the first.
5: Sha, sha, sha.

The bell tones. The bell tones with break time. That's what that ding-dong's about. Time for the break. Preceded that, Bobby Poe and the Poe Cats. Piano Nelly. Big John and the Hot Toddies. Shaking and stomping. And Augie Garcia started all off. Oh, the theme? Yeah. Tonight, almost every band we play is going to be an interracial band. Back in the days of segregation, when it was something to be up there on the stage, making a statement that was a risky statement. But music's different, because music is the closest thing we can get to merit. You get instantaneous feedback. If you're good, you get an exaggerated response. It's subjective, you can't measure it, but you'll see the big response. And it's great pleasure on the listening side. And with great pleasure, you can overcome the artificial restrictions of segregation. So music is a different class, and music allows merit. But the problem with this show tonight, it's not very factual. No, and especially these things of race. It's a weird idea. It's an artificiality. And bands are already segregated by, well, race, age, gender. And there's all kinds of uncredited contributors to the final recording. Producers, arrangers, and oh, so many studio musicians. Always the studio musicians. Always anonymous. And then there's changing lineups. And for this music that we play on this show, this obscure music, collector's music, the bands all have changing names. And there's so many bands with the same name. I really can't tell you which bell tones that was, because there's about a dozen of them. But I think that's the bell tones with the interracial lineup. Coming up, Dino and the Heartspinners. Yeah, Dino's been around forever. Dino and the Heartspinners. Always been an interracial band. And they do a good job. Oh.

0: The Cress.
1: The Cress with My Juanita. Yeah, the same Cress that did 16 Candles. They had a real run at it. And they were interracial band. Yeah, they were. Preceded them with the Fabulons, another interracial band. Talking about an answer song to peanut butter. This is too much peanut butter. You know, they're having all kinds of problems. Stomach aches, the whole thing. Cleftones, Can't We Be Sweethearts? There are so many bands called the Cleftones. Not sure which ones we have here. Dino and the Heartspinners, another interracial band. Ooh Wee Baby. They're a good band, aren't they? Me? I'm Jamie. Jamie DeLappa. Broadcasting from the French Quarter, the ancient heart of this country. And since we're playing obscure bands, well, you probably need a program guide. Over on Facebook, just search Saturday New Orleans Radio as we go searching for the first rock and roll song. Mostly in these doo-woppers. Yeah, because a lot of them were interracial bands. Including the next one, the Juveniles. Oh, they had this little marketing ploy. They were all part of gangs, different gangs. And they came together to sing music. Yeah, I've even got a video of it. A YouTube video of the Juveniles. They're good. At least I like them. Beat in My Heart, the Juveniles. Yeah, another interracial band.

The impacts from Brooklyn, and I think that's my favorite version of Canadian Sunset, a beautiful song, so it can hold a lot of musicians, and a lot of musicians have done it, and they've done it well, but that one is really something. The Impacts from Brooklyn, 1959. Interracial band, the Mariners, Zindy Lou. Mariners used to be on the Arthur Godfrey show, and Arthur Godfrey used to sing along with them. But they had their ears out. They heard something from the Specialty Records label. They heard Zindy Lou, a favorite song of mine. And they said, oh, we got to do this. The Kodaks preceded. That's with Pearl McKinnon. Pearl McKinnon was Frankie Lyman's replacement. She was one of the few people that could do Frankie Lyman. That's a tough voice to, well, not to mimic, but to compliment. I think she did a great job. She's tremendous. Oh Gee, Oh Gosh, name of the song. Started off with the Juveniles, just kids. Beat in My Heart. Juveniles and all these bands all tend to be between Philadelphia and New York City. And it's hard to say what interracial bands mean. The facts are hard, and pretty soon you're in blood quantum nonsense. It's an artificial kind of stamp that we put on things. But there's a lot between New York and Philadelphia, and very little in the South. But there was an exception. Yeah, down in San Antonio, where Eddie Dugash and his Aha Playboys were doing Strange Kind of Feeling. I got

the Viceroys. Yeah, the Viceroys in the Pacific Northwest. Don't let go, the Viceroys. We see that Milt Watson's Wildest Clan. Would you believe that? Augie Garcia from Minnesota, Let the Good Times Roll. And started off with Eddie Dugash and the Aha Playboys. From San Antonio to Las Vegas, Nevada. Strange Kind of Feeling. Featuring interracial bands tonight. And almost all of them were Philadelphia to New York. A lot of exceptions in that last set of music. But almost none from the South. This is obscure music. If you get facts in looking it up on the internet now, you'll never get them verified. So it's pretty squirmy stuff. And, well, this show has always been a fact-free zone, so that's continuing tonight. But the thing was, this beginning of rock and roll, it might not have been interracially integrated, but the push was for cultural integration. There's a feeling that America had missed out on a lot of great music, a lot of great sounds. And in that post-World War II era, people had seen what happens with hyper-nationalism and hyper-racism. And they said, no, we don't want to have any part of this. We want to try something completely different. And that was the push with rock and roll. Culturally, not with the individuals. That's going to come later. And there are plenty of integrated bands before doo-wop. But doo-wop was kids. Kids chasing the rock and roll muse. And it was before it was even defined as rock and roll. Kids were chasing that interracial feeling. That interracial music. That muse of inclusion

Dell Vikings. The Dell Vikings and down in Bermuda. Yeah, those Dell Vikings. And yeah, those crests. The crests preceded with trouble in paradise. And then the Cleftones, she's so fine. The crests and the Dell Vikings, some of the bigger names of the doo-wop era, and their interracial bands. They were the pioneers, playing mostly interracial music tonight, and mostly from the hardest segregation times, the doo-wop era. The doo-wop era, which was before Elvis and rockabilly. And Elvis and rockabilly, that's kind of the exception to the rock and roll sound, which has already been well established by the time he showed up. It's the exception that wagged the dog. Because Elvis and the rockabilly guys, they were still chasing that same rock and roll muse that the doo-woppers were chasing, that interracial sound. But it was different. It was Southern. And the doo-woppers were not a Southern sound. It just didn't happen with the integrated bands. You had to have multiple players to do the vocal group harmony, and to have it interracial, it's just not going to happen in the South. Also, Elvis and the rockabilly guys, they put the guitar out front instead of the horns or vocal group harmony. And that's really an exception. Horns, vocal group harmony are still a big part of rock and roll. And so is the guitar, but it's not the acoustic guitar. It's the electric guitar. It's a completely different sound. So in some respects, that whole Elvis thing was not foundational to rock and roll. The foundational piece preceded him. He was the exception. Well, I'm Jamie DeLappa. We're looking for that elusive first rock and roll song. It's not a destiny, but a journey into us as we go searching for our past, our identity. Didn't find it so far. Haven't found that first rock and roll song. But we did find the feel and the sound. And it's not a singularity of a single

0: on the other side of the record. Me, I'm Jamie. Jamie DeLappa. Searching for the first rock and roll song in all the non-hits in collector's music. And tonight, we just figured we'd focus in on interracial bands during the time of segregation. No particular reason. Just a reminder of who we are. Yeah, who we are. Picture this. Korea. The Korean War. Augie Garcia from Minnesota is in a trench, and there's explosions right over his head. And it's almost like, almost cartoonish. He goes, hey, I got a great idea. If I get out of this thing alive, I'm going back to Minnesota, and I'm going to do this new kind of music, and I'm going to have an interracial band. I'm going to have some black guys playing horns, and me, I'm going to wear a tuxedo every night, but with shorts. Yeah, I'm going to wear shorts, tuxedo shorts, in Minnesota. We're going to do something really special. I'm not sure if it's called rock and roll or not, but it's going to be Augie Garcia music.
1: Big Daddy O, here he comes now.
2: Who?
1: That's a Lone Ranger. And

0: Doug Fowles
1: and the Airedales. I believe that's a Rocky Roberts band, the Airedales. I'm not sure. I'm not completely sure of that, though, because there's some kind of Key West connection there. Dicklow was the name of the song. Doug Fowles and the Airedales. The Crest preceded with Good Golly, Miss Molly. The Astros, Pepe and the Astros, formerly the Mellotones. Now, Ain't That a Shame? That's the name of the song, not my editorials. The Pyramids, I believe the Pyramids were a West Coast band. Let's call it a West Coast band. Interracial, all these bands are interracial. They had this one little novelty that they did. They all shaved their heads. Yeah, so, you know, it was just made for TV, and they're on at least one of those teenage beach movies of the time. And, you know, they did a good show. They're, yeah, visually stunning. Bikini Drag was the name of the song. Augie Garcia started off with Hi-Yo, Hi-Yo Silver, The Lone Stranger, or Ranger, depending on if you're referring to the third person or me. Eddie Barducci, along with the Five Discs. No, not those Five Discs. There must be about 20 bands called the Five Discs. This one with Eddie Barducci. Well, I'll see if I can get something posted up on them. On Facebook, under Saturday Night New Orleans Radio,

The Cordons out of New Jersey, Some Kind of Wonderful. Preceded that with two by the El Domingos, and they're from Elmont, New York. I'm not kidding you. No, that's the name of the song. And Lucky Me, I'm in Love. Started off with Eddie Parducci and the Five Discs. Zuzu. All those bands, interracial bands. Closer to World War II than Elvis was in the guitar bands and rockabilly. Starting in the late 40s, going through the 50s, and really strong in the beginning of the 50s. But it's that post-World War II era. All this rock and roll music is chasing after a muse, an interracial muse. It's always what's characterized it. It's up-tempo, sure, but it's always been this idea that we're going to mix black culture into the dominant culture. And the same thing happened after World War I. Except that time, it was called hot music, and later on called jazz music. And it began here, down in New Orleans, uptown New Orleans. And maybe it was the same idea. Still chasing after that muse, an interracial muse. And maybe the military service, maybe that opened up some doors, opened up some minds. And when people got back to the U.S. and got over that ultra-nationalism and ultra-racism that fueled those two wars, they said, let's try something different. And this beautiful music came out of it. We used to refer to the generations after World War I as the jazz age, and us, our generation, is called the rock and roll generation. Maybe that says something profound about us, something we forget about a lot. We're chasing after this muse, and that muse, through music, is a great deal of joy. You know the feeling when you get that chill up your spine. You go, my God, this is the greatest music. This is what I'm about. This is who I am. This is what life is about. Maybe that's something we have to remember. That's who we are. This music reminds us that feeling of our better self. And when folks tell you you have to have vengeance and hatred, separation, hierarchy, those folks are never going to enjoy this music.

Dave Campanella. Dave Campanella and the Del Chords from Brooklyn. That's Roy Campanella's son. Roy Campanella, the catcher, I believe, for the Dodgers. Dave Campanella was no other way to put it. He's just a mean bastard. I got a picture of the Del Chords with Dave Campanella. They're all posing with their matching sweaters. And minutes before the photo was taken, Dave Campanella fires one of the guys in the band, says, take off your sweater, give it to this other guy. You're out of the band. He's in the band. And the band members are just kind of gobsmacked by the whole thing. Campanella was always doing that kind of thing, always exercising extraordinary authority just for the fact that he could. Most of those doo-wop bands stick together for 20, 30, 40, 50 years. But every once in a while, it's a disaster. And that one was one. Dave Campanella and the Del Chords, Everything's That Way. Dino and the Heart Spinners preceded with That's My Girl. The Cineramas from Stamford, Connecticut. I'm Sorry, Baby. And Dino and the Heart Spinners started off with G, an acapella version of G, one of the first rock and roll songs. G. That's not me saying that. That's Russ Titelman, the great producer, saying that. Yeah, yeah. Dino and the Heart Spinners giving credit to that. All right, I posted a picture of Dave Campanella, little Dave Campanella, with his father, Roy Campanella, on Facebook under Saturday Night New Orleans Radio. Coming up, the five discs.

Johnny Fay and the Blazers. Interracial band doing Cindy. Five discs, My Chinese Girl from 1959. I love that song. Fascinators from Brooklyn. Fried Chicken and Macaroni. Started off with the five discs. I remember. Yeah, we're featuring interracial bands. It's a funny kind of title because the definitions are so slippery. Bands tend to self-segregate by race or by age, gender, all three, and more. And there's all kinds of uncredited contributors to the band sound. Everybody from producers and arrangers to studio musicians. And lineups change, constantly are changing. So it's kind of a misnomer to say that there's segregated versus interracial bands. There's just too many values that are attached to it. But the reason we're focusing in on it is because up in the Northeast Corridor from New York and Philadelphia, there's vocal group harmony, and more specifically doo-wop bands. And there's a great deal of them that were integrated. And with music, it's so meritorious because you have instant feedback if you hit your merit. People smile, people dance, people get very excited, and you can see it. Instantaneous. And the feeling is so heartfelt that it carries a little more currency than the more objective, staid kinds of employment. Coming up, the Fabulons. September is a special month. It has a sound. The Sound of September by the Fabulons.

0: the Fabulons, smoke from your cigarette, and a whole bunch of nursery rhymes. Because everybody knows that nursery rhymes and smoking go together so very well. I'm not sure which Fabulons this one is. There's a Fabulons from Portland, Oregon, and also from Stamford, Connecticut. And both of them are interracial bands. It's when you try to find facts on this old music, it gets really confusing. There's not a lot of facts that are verifiable. Preceded the Fabulons, that one's from Stamford, I know that. Yeah, that version, that Fabulons is from Stamford, Connecticut. Preceded them with the Cress, 16 Candles, their big song, interracial band, as was the other Fabulons that were singing about September. September in the Rain and also September Song. There is a sound to September, isn't there? Yeah, I don't know if that's the Portland or the Stamford version of the Fabulons. Well, another journey to find the elusive first rock and roll song. And we didn't do it. We didn't even find the first rock and roll musician. But I do think we got the sound. And the sound was vocal group harmony. It preceded all those guitar bands. That just means we have to keep looking, right? Yeah, we can come back. Keep looking. Yeah, it's like a wellspring. It just keeps flowing and flowing and flowing. Have a cool drink of water after the hour. Yeah, something like that. All right, let's flip the record over. Get to the other side.
1: 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We'll be right back.

And on the other side, of that record, as we keep searching for the first rock and roll song, Blue Moon, right? You know the song. This time by Herb Lance in the Classics. Yeah, another interracial band. Bomba bomba bomba bomba bomba bomba bomba bomba bomba bomba bomba bomba bomba bomba bomba bomba bomba bomba bomba bomba bomba bomba bomba bomba bomba bomba bomba bomba bomba bomba bomba bomba bomba bomba bomba bomba bomba bomba bomba bomba bomba bomba bomba bomba bomba bomba bomba bomba bomba bomba bomba bomba bomba bomba bomba bomba bomba bomba bomba bomba bomba bomba bomba bomba bomba bomba bomba bomba bomba bomba bomba bomba bomba bomba bomba bomba bomba bomba bomba bomba bomba bomba bomba bomba bomba bomba bomba bomba bomba bomba bomba bomba bomba bomba bomba bomba bomba bomba bomba 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

the Joy Larks, out of Allentown, Pennsylvania, just a little bit west of Philadelphia. Betty, My Love is the Song, 1959. Before them, the Five Discs, Never Let You Go, Eddie Dugash, and the Red Tops. Not the A-ha Boys, the Red Tops. 1 Mile was the song. That Eddie Dugash had a joyous music, didn't he? I just read his obituaries. Read a couple of them. He was in Las Vegas, retired back to his hometown of San Antonio, and having a whole career in music leaves you prepared to do absolutely nothing after you leave music. Not him. He's good on being on the stage. So, started a dog grooming business and a pawn shop. But everybody that went in there just talked about Eddie, this great personality, how he's always giving away things that were in the pawn shop. Instead of buying them, he said, oh, you just take it. Yeah, take it. He said effectively his dog grooming business supported his pawn shop because he gave so many things away. Eddie Dugash. Herb Lance, along with the Classics. Herb Lance had a long career in music. Classics were a white band that he joined up with to do Blue Moon. Doing a lot of interracial bands tonight, mostly interracial bands, in a time of segregation. Here's the Eternals.

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Yes, it was. I don't know what was going on. Splitting and a splashing. There was a party going on.

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0: The Fascinators. 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
1: Yeah.
0: That Recess was quite the social thing. Huh? He's taking girls out, doing all kinds of things during Recess. The only thing I ever did was play Foursquare. I usually got beat in it, too. Darn it. I should have hung around with the Fascinators. Yeah, instead of the boring guys. That was the band I was in. The Elvieros. Five black guys backed up by three white singers. You could hear them in that. Silly Willy. The Eternal started all off with Babaloo's Wedding Day. Yeah, focusing in on the interracial bands tonight. Tonight. That's the name of the next song. By the Mellow Kings.

It's 1950. 1950 when the Mellotones did Flying Saucers. And it's one of those unusual mixtures. It's vocal group harmony, gospel sound, almost jubilee singing. But they're singing about a rock and roll topic. Flying Saucers. Maybe that's the missing link, right? Vocal group harmony, jubilee singers. It all kind of blends into rock and roll at some point. The Marcells from Pittsburgh. Crazy Bells in My Heart. Larry and the Standards from the Bronx. Lucky Night. Started off with the Mellow Kings. Tonight. Tonight. I'm Jamie. Jamie DeLappa. Searching for the first rock and roll record from the French Quarter, the ancient heart of this country. If you want to take a look at playlists, photos of the musicians, and oh so many website links, Facebook under Saturday Night New Orleans Radio. All right, coming up, Little Jimmy and the Sparrows. And a song called Snorin'. Another one of those kiddie songs.

Island band called the Oddballs. And you might have been able to guess the name of that band just by the song itself. Rockin' in the Jungle, which maybe was inspired by Stranded in the Jungle. Or maybe it was just inspired by the fact that they wanted to make animal noises. That's the predominant sound of that song. Then it kind of works. At least for me it does. Oh, God, I shouldn't admit that. Preceded that with the Pyramids, with the Pyramid Stomp. The Viceroys, Don't Let Go. Pepe and the Astros, Judy My Love. Oh, did I mention they're mostly, if not all, interracial bands that we're playing tonight? Call it mostly interracial bands. Little Jimmy and the Sparrows started off with Snoring, singing about mom and dad snoring. Primarily doo-wop music tonight. By all accounts, doo-wop is rock and roll. An interracial, cultural reaching out. They're trying to cross those barriers. It was driven by kids. They wanted to reach out. They'd seen what happened in World War II with those strict ideas of race. Nothing but disasters, horrible death and destruction. So musically, they said, let's do the opposite. And it brought great joy to kids, so much so that they identified with it. They said that we're the rock and roll generation. This is who we are, striving for a better life, but breaking down those barriers, hearing what the other side has to say, feeling what the other side feels. That's who we are. That's who we are. This recent decade, when people said, no, that's not who we are. We don't like. We hate. We want vengeance. That's not who we are. There's no joy in that. The people that say that, look at their faces. Squinched up, pinched face, moralists. No joy at all. You can feel the joy in the music. Back when doo-wop was reaching across that barrier and defining who we are, our better selves. And what happened after we reached across? The American Enlightenment.

the tears. The tears until the day I die. Preceded that, Rudy and the Trade Winds, a Brooklyn band. Unemployed, interracial band. Scott Stevens and the Cavaliers, also an interracial band. Talking about why. Started all off with that Everett Washington High School Band. It's a first record. One Touch of Heaven. Another interracial band. That's what we focused in on. But not so much on the demographics, but more on the feel. The feel of who we are and why doo-wop music is vocal group harmony. Preceded rock and roll, but didn't get credit as rock and roll. No, something got switched when all of a sudden the South claimed it was rock and roll, and rockabilly is the very first rock and roll. Not too hard to figure out why. All right, one of the longest-lasting interracial bands doing that doo-wop, Norman Fox and the Rob Roys.

0: Mateja, it's been a joy and a pleasure and an absolute privilege to be with you searching for the first rock and roll song. Tonight, just looking at interracial bands from before the term rock and roll, back when it was just called doo-wop. To me, it's more of a continuum from post-World War I, hot music, then called jazz, reaching across that separation line. In fact, I think that term rock and roll gets thrown around way too liberally. Trizzle, trazzle, truzzle, trome. Time for this young gnome to go home. 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

what's your largest sofa? Can I put one arm in Barcelona? Stretch all the way to Arizona. If not, fuck that, party's over. Sorry, Boma, fine Vegeta. Bye, Rihanna, hi, Felicia. Hi, dog, your weed inside your speaker. Bye, bye, police, it was nice to meet you, yeah.

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Reverend Gary Davis wrapping up the overnight with Death Don't Have No Mercy. Here on the North, 103.3 WDSE-FM Duluth. It's also streaming online at thenorth1033.org. 6 o'clock in the a.m. on this Monday, May 4th. I'm wearing a replica Lando Calrissian space cape. It looks pretty good. I might get into capes. My name is Luke Morvec. I'll be with you for the next 3 hours. This is Northland Morning. Good morning to you. We got a lot coming up today. All the way up ahead in the 8 o'clock hour, we've got National Native News, plus a brand new Where's Art. Andy Dugan is going to be very joyful about the art scene today. In the 7 o'clock hour, a very brief sound check after a very robust week in live music here in the Northland. We've also got Minnesota Native News at 7:30, and we are going to look at the history of the jingle dress on MN90 today. In the 6 o'clock hour, we're going to plug into solar on Earth. Wise. We've got a stretching song before that. And on Stardate, it is that time. Meteor shower time. Billy Henry's going to be talking about one that is happening very, very soon. It's all happening here on Community Supported Radio. Thanks so much for tuning in. Right now, let's take a quick peek at the weather. Looks like it's going to be partly sunny today. There's a chance of showers this morning. It's going to be a bit cooler as the day goes along, it looks like. Steady temps in the upper 40s. That's not that cool. West winds 15 to 20 miles per hour, gusting up to 35 miles per hour. And the chance of rain, about 30% today. I will say I walked out the front door and I had just kind of as far as a jacket goes, just a hooded sweatshirt, and I grabbed a hat and some gloves just in case, and by the time I got about 3 blocks down, I was taking the hat and gloves off, just didn't need them, but maybe the temps have cooled a little bit in the last hour or so. So maybe just do a quick temp check on your way out the door before you wardrobe up too much or too little. Let's get the tunes rolling. Here is Big Thief with Words here on the North.

Melissa Etheridge with Being Alive from 2026. That's off of the album Rising. Well, rising and shining is what I'm doing this morning. My name is Luke Morvick. Thanks for tuning in to The North 103.3. And Being Alive was something I did a whole lot of this weekend, what with the Homegrown Music Festival, starting on Friday night through Sunday afternoon. I think I caught 19 different acts, so it was a busy, busy one and a fun, fun one. You can always check out what was going on at the Homegrown Music Festival on our website, thenorth1033.org. We did our best to meticulously blog each and every day with photos, with memories, and you can relive those memories and see if maybe our paths intersected at some point during the weekend, or the entire week for that matter. Marc Arely before that with Weary Traveler, also a 2026 tune, and we heard a little from Big Thief, the tune Words off of the album Double Infinity. 6:14 right now on this May 4th. It's a Monday, and we're going to keep rolling with the tunes. We got Colleen Myrie coming up with Don't Forget About the Lord. Enjoy.

0: The Strokes with Going Shopping. That's a new one from that crew. That's off of their album Reality Awaits. It was the Revivalists before that with Heart Stop. That's off of the album Get It Honest, also a new tune. And it was back to 2011 with some Minnesota music to start out that three-song set. We heard from Colleen Myrie, Don't Forget About the Lord, the name of that tune. Right now it is 6:28 here in the Northland. Thanks for tuning in to Northland Morning. 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Now let's jump to the weather. It's going to be partly sunny today, slight chance of showers this morning. Near steady temps in the lower 50s, west winds 15 to 20 miles per hour, gusting up to 35, so it could be a windy one today. Chance of rain about 20%, and then tonight, partly cloudy in the evening, should clear up, and it'll dip down to the upper 20s in the overnight. Northwest winds 15 to 20, gusting up to 30 in the overnight. Those will diminish after midnight. Tuesday, sunny in the morning, then becoming partly sunny, highs in the mid-40s, with again some northwest winds could get gusty up to 25 miles per hour. Duluth right now, cloudy, 52 degrees. Right now in Hibbing, it's raining, 45 right now. Two Harbors, cloudy and 52. And then to our south, we've got a temperature reading of, let's see if I can find anything that's pertinent here. Well, different order here. Okay, Cloquet, cloudy and 54. Found it. Cloudy and 59 in Hinckley, and it's 55 in Moose Lake. Clouds overhead. If we cross the bridge to the Badger State, lots of clouds over there as well. Superior at 60, Ashland at 61, and Hayward presently 57 degrees. Well, let's hop to it. Time to do some space travel. In fact, the space is coming to us today. Time for a little 3, 2, 1. Blast off with Stardate.
1: Stardate May 4th. Comet Halley's loss is Earth's gain. As the comet orbits the sun, it sheds a bit of ice and dirt from its surface. That debris spreads out along the comet's path. Earth passes close to that path twice a year. Some of the solid particles ram into our planet, adding a minuscule amount to Earth's mass. For sky watchers, the intersection creates two meteor showers as the comet dust vaporizes in the atmosphere. And one of them is underway now, the Eta Aquarius. The shower's peak lasts for several nights, centered around tomorrow night. At its best, the shower can produce a few dozen meteors per hour. Halley is a chunk of rock and ice about 7 miles in diameter. On average, it orbits the sun once every 76 years, although that period varies by a few years. It's been recorded in Earth's night sky for more than 2,000 years. Edmund Halley linked some of those appearances in 1705, demonstrating that a comet can return to view multiple times. Halley also predicted the comet's next appearance in 1758. When it showed up at the time he forecast, the comet was named in Halley's honor. Over the centuries, the comet's orbit moves away from Earth a bit. Today, we're several million miles from that path. As the orbit shifts away, we pick up less and less of the comet dust. That makes the meteor showers less impressive. So over time, the Eta Aquarius will slowly die out. You can find out how to subscribe to our daily program at stardate.org. I'm Billy Henry.

0: In Business, produced by PBS North, airs live Thursday at 5:30 on PBS Explore, on Friday at 8 on PBS North, and then on Mondays, 5:30 p.m. on the North 103.3, right before our exclusive live broadcast of either the Duluth City Council meeting or Highway 61 Revisited. 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
1: 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On the next In Business, we take a look at the stories, people, and ideas shaping our region's economy. 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

Spoon with The Way We Get By. That a little tune from 2002 off of the album Kill the Moonlight. And before that, Salt with the song Free from 2020. And it was Stardate before that, talking about some meteor showers happening and Halley's Comet and some history therein. You can hear Billy Henry and Stardate every day, Monday through Friday at 6:30 here on Northland Morning. And speaking of the moon, Kill the Moonlight, the name of that album from Spoon there. It was nice seeing the moon tonight, or rather early this morning, kind of beyond the clouds, kind of had that cool, oh, I don't know, maybe a Halloween sort of look to it. Kind of a nice vibe as I was walking to work. Nice feel to it. Well, coming up in just a couple of minutes, we've got Earthwise for you. And Earthwise is supported by the Minnesota Composting Council. 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And Randy Simon's going to be talking about plug-in solar today, something I didn't know was around, so about to get an education on Earthwise. But before that, we're going to get physically ready for our day with a stretching song. Take the next couple minutes if you're able to and get nice and stretched out. I'm certainly feeling the wear and tear from a week plus a day of homegrown, so I'll be doing some good old stretching. Feels like my arms maybe need it more than anything today. Whatever you need, hopefully Sunvolt has a tune that will couple nicely with some stretching. This is Sometimes You Got to Stop Chasing Rainbows. 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

Plug-in Solar. I'm Randy Simon, and this is Earthwise, a look at our changing environment. Plug-in solar systems are small, pre-configured solar panels with microinverters that plug directly into standard household outlets to reduce electricity bills. They are easy to install on balconies, roof decks, or backyard fences, and are not permanently attached. They are popular in Europe, but not widely available or even legalized in most of the United States. In fact, Utah was the first state to legalize the systems in March 2025. Plug-in solar systems require no specialized skills to install, which typically takes about an hour. The systems generally can produce between 200 and 1600 watts, at the upper end enough to power a small air conditioner. The price of the systems can range between a few hundred dollars to a few thousand, depending on the amount of power that they can generate and whether they include any battery storage. The largest market in the world for them is Germany, where about 1 in 10 households use plug-in solar. In early April, Governor Janet Mills of Maine signed into law a measure that allows electricity customers in that state to use plug-in solar systems. The small solar power systems can offset some of a household's electricity usage and lower monthly utility bills. According to some estimates, an 800-watt system, which might cost under $1,000, could save an average Central Maine Power Company customer more than $250 annually. 28 states, including every state in New England as well as New York, are considering similar balcony solar proposals. California, long a leader in solar power, has pending legislation that eliminates utility red tape and establishes safety standards for plug-in solar. Earthwise is a production of WAMC. 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

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Earthwise, Randy Simon talking about plug-in solar, something that I didn't know about beforehand, and I guess there's a very real reason for that, because it's not legal or well represented in most areas of the United States just yet. So Earthwise, Randy Simon bringing us some interesting info today and every day right around 6:45 in the a.m. here on Northland Morning. And Sunvolt with Sometimes You've Got to Stop Chasing Rainbows off of the album Day of the Dug from 2023, and nice little nod to Halley's Comet in that tune, which we heard about on Stardate earlier. So a little bit of a thematic line going through some of the segments and songs today here on Northland Morning. Well, programming on the North 103.3 is supported in part by the Minnesota Lottery. 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Well, the 7 o'clock hour is going to include an MN90 at 7:15, a little Minnesota history, and we'll hear about the jingle dress today. Minnesota Native News coming up at 7:30, and it's the sound check and a brief one at 7:45 today. Well, I got to admit, as I was biking away from Canal Park Brewing Company yesterday afternoon, I was feeling it. I was feeling a little bit of homegrown withdrawal immediately after moving away from the final music of the festival. It was just like, oh, man, now that's over. What do I do? And there was just this sense of all the people that I saw over the last week, all the conversations that I had, all of the happy homegrown celebrations and just smiles and good humor. It's gone for another year, but I suppose the spirit of homegrown, I feel like you could almost, every little story about Christmas and how you hold it in your heart all year long, I think we've got to hold that in our heart all year long as far as homegrown goes as well. Lots of music always happening in the Northland, and just because this 8-day festival is over doesn't mean there's not live music to enjoy and people to see out there. So I'm just going to try to kind of hold on to that, grab a hold and not let go. All right, let's keep doing the music. Here's the Beatles with Dear Prudence on the North 103.3.

Lucius with Thick as Thieves off of the Thick as Thieves EP, bringing us to 7 o'clock here in the Northland. It's Monday, May 4th. You're tuned in to the North, 103.3 WDSE-FM Duluth. We're also streaming online at the North1033.org. And my name is Luke Morvec with you for another 2 hours today. It's going to be a partly sunny one today. Slight chance of showers this morning. We'll have near steady temps in the lower 50s with west winds 15 to 20 miles per hour, gusting up to 35. That chance of rain this morning stands at about 20%. In about a half hour's time, we'll do a deeper dive on the weather. In about 45 minutes, we'll get to a very, very, very brief sound check. There is music happening in the Northland, but not a lot of it. I think most musicians taking a little bit of a break after a full 8 days of music. The Homegrown Music Festival now officially with a bow on it for 2026. In 30 minutes time, we will get to Minnesota Native News, and in about 15 minutes, we'll hear a little bit about the history of the jingle dress on MN90. Let's get these tunes rolling. Here is Scott McMicken and the Ever Expanding with Reconcile. Enjoy.

0: Well, you might think, oh, that's a take on what's going on right now. No, that song is 30 years old, Wasteland of the Free, Iris Dement. There come some clues in there, though, that it's maybe an older tune, such as the reference to some fashion styles of high school students. But all the same, that one from 1996 off of the album The Way I Should. And it was Electricity before that with a Bibio Sound Machine from 2022 and from 2023, Scott McMicken and the Ever Expanding, one of my favorite tunes from that year, Reconcile. That's off of the album Shebang. 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
2: The origin of a popular dance style across Indian country is said to have come from Minnesota. It all started when a young girl was struck down with a terrible sickness during the Spanish flu pandemic of 1918. The girl was very weak when her father had a dream of four women dancers with metal cones that would heal his daughter's sickness. He shared the vision with his family, and together, they made the dresses just like in his dream. They brought the little girl and the four women dancers to a drum ceremony near Mille Lacs Lake. There, the women danced for the young girl. A soft, shimmering sound of metal cones clashing together with the beat of the drum filled the air. By the end of the dance, the girl was healed. Today, the jingle dress style dance is popular across Indian country. If you've ever been to a powwow, you've probably seen it. A distinct sound we all know today as the jingle dress traces its origins back to the land of 10,000 lakes.
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0: Here's a homegrown performer for you. Teague Alexi with Babylon Babylon from 2025 off of the album Effervescent. Tedeschi Trucks Band before that with Future Soul, and it was the Olympians with that song Strawberry Kiwi. All stemming out of MN90 today. And the focus today was the jingle dress, some history about the jingle dress. It's Monday, it's May 4th, it's just about 7:28 in the a.m., and you're getting tired, Luke, today. It's been 8 days of homegrown, and yeah, I'm feeling it a little bit, but all the same, I'm here. Thank you for tuning in to the North 103.3. Let's check out the weather. Looks like it's going to be a partly sunny one today. Slight chance of showers this morning. About a 20% chance of rain, it looks like. We'll have near steady temps in the lower 50s with some west winds coming our way. 15 to 20, gusting up to 35 miles per hour at times. Tonight, partly cloudy in the evening. Should clear up later on. It's going to cool down too. Lows in the upper 20s. We'll have northwest winds 15 to 20, gusting up to 30. Those will diminish a bit in the overnight after midnight. And then Tuesday, it'll be sunny in the morning, partly cloudy later on, highs in the mid-40s, and another windy one. Northwest winds 10 to 15, gusting up to 25. Right now in Duluth, cloudy and 51. In Hibbing, cloudy and 44. Two Harbors got a little bit of drizzle going on, 48 degrees right now. To our south, Cloquet, cloudy and 52. 54 in Moose Lake, 55 in Hinkley. Both those areas cloudy as well. And if we cross the bridge to the Badger State, cloudy in Superior, where it's 54, 61 in Ashland right now, clouds overhead, and then we get two partly sunny skies in Hayward, 60 degrees, partly sunny as well in Siren, 59 right now. Well, in about 15 minutes, we'll get to a rather brief sound check. In fact, the artist we just heard might be the only live music you can hear in the Northland. That's probably not true. Maybe there's a couple other pockets out there, but what we've got to report is coming up in about 15 minutes with Caitlin Brinza on the sound check. And presently, we're going to hop to it. It's what we do on Monday at 7:30. We check out Minnesota Native News.
1: You're listening to Minnesota Native News. I'm Murray Rock. This week, we go back to a conversation with Red Lake Nation mental health professional Larissa White with producer Deanna Standing Cloud about brain spotting, an innovative approach to processing trauma and finding community healing.
2: My name is Purple Butterfly Woman. That's my Ojibwe name. I'm Bear Clan and I'm from Red Lake. And my English name is Larissa White. Currently, I work at the Red Lake Nation Minnehaha Zoo and Wellness Clinic in Minneapolis, Minnesota. It's in South Minneapolis. I'm a pediatric mental health therapist, and the majority of the work that I do is trauma work. I knew that I wanted to provide mental health therapy for youth because, you know, like suicide is a huge thing for our youth, and I almost was a victim to that. And so I wanted to be like a Native mental health therapist that can help youth on their journeys. So when I think about like mental health, it is becoming more accessible. And one of the things I noticed like in our communities, you know, the Minneapolis areas, there is more Native therapists and there's like quite a few different options of clinics. So I think that's the biggest thing is that we're fulfilling a need. And so I feel like that's one of the key pieces, you know, families accessing mental health is that like they feel comfortable and safe coming to a Native clinic, knowing that they're going to be taken care of by either Native therapists or therapists that have a lot of training and knowledge in the Native community. Just to kind of explain what brain spotting is. So it uses eye like placement to process a trauma, and it's actually a natural phenomenon. So basically like how it works is you kind of go in like, oh, I'm having this problem, and you locate where you feel it in your body. So then like you find the brain spot, like where that throat feeling is the heaviest, and you're actually processing the why. The way that we operate sometimes, like we don't even recognize like how much we are impacted by our subconscious brain. So brain spotting is a tool that can kind of help integrate and like process the things that are like impacting. And so this tool allows us to process those things so we can live in a good way and so we can move through those things. The way that this can help with that historical trauma, what we do know is that it is stuck in our body. And from personal experience, like getting brain spotting done, I've been getting it done for about 3 years now, almost going on four, is that my brain is able to process things that happened to my grandparents and my parents. And I can go on and on about like what happened because it's really beautiful to see. And what I noticed is like it provides the space to release those things that were stuck in their body because they're in survival, you know, and it makes sense, you know, because like if you think about the things that they've been through, it's way different than us. Like they were being displaced. They were, you know, in boarding school. They were, you know, their language was being stolen. Like there was just all of these things that were happening. And so, of course, they stored it in their body and they unintentionally passed it down to us. So now we're in this space of healing, like we're that generation that's like kind of in the middle where we're healing. And so brain spotting allows a tool for us to like process those things and release them in a good way. And it's not the only way. It's not like the end all be all way of doing it, but it's a tool that we can utilize because it does access those stored memories that we cannot access by talking. You know, as we know, as a people, like we have the four directions and four parts of ourselves. So there's the spiritual, mental, emotional, and physical. And one of the pieces like with spiritual healing that I really hope to see is how do we integrate brain spotting with spiritual healing? You know, because like what I'm seeing in my work is that like they go hand in hand. How our communities are impacted by, you know, so much adversity, like fentanyl, grief, houselessness, like there's all these things. So I'm not here to promote that brain spotting is going to fix all of that, but it is a tool that, you know, we can utilize as we navigate our healing. And like the most important tool that we have is our communities and ourselves. So just to always remember that, like there's always these tools that we can use to heal, but coming together as a community is going to be the most helpful, most powerful tool that we have.
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0: Cassius Culpepper there with Man of His Word here on the North 103.3. And it was Golden Smog before that. Looking forward to seeing you, a tune from 1998. And Minnesota Native News before that, which you can catch every Monday at 7:30 here on Northland Morning. Thanks so much for tuning in, and happy Monday to you. May the 4th be with you. Oh, I can't believe I almost went there. Didn't go there. Yeah, whatever. I used to be a big Star Wars fan. So, whatever. May the 4th be with you. 7:42 right now, and support for the North comes from the Winnipeg Folk Festival, happening July 9th through 12th at Birds Hill Provincial Park near Winnipeg, featuring Jesse Wells and a mix of folk, indie, and roots music. Learn more at winnipegfolkfestival.ca. Well, we got the sound check up for you next after a week of a lot of music. Tonight's going to be a pretty light one. Here's Caitlin Brinza with the sound check on the North 103.3.
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Lucinda Williams, a song featuring Brittany Spencer, that is Something's Gotta Give, from 2026. 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Well, coming up in the 8 o'clock hour of Northland Morning, we've got Where's Art at 8:20. It's going to be a very joy-filled week of art, so saith Annie Dugan, and National Native News at 8:40. Back to the tunes. Right now, it's Richard Thompson with I Misunderstood here on the North.

Jungle with Carry On, closing out the 7 o'clock hour here on the North, 103.3 WDSE FM Duluth. We're also streaming online at the North, 103.3.org. Happy Monday to you. My name is Luke Morvec. I'll be with you for one more hour today. This is Northland Morning, and we got a great 8 o'clock hour ahead of us, and it's going to start with a quick peek at the weather. It's going to be partly sunny today, slight chance of showers this morning, about a 20% chance of some rainfall. We'll have steady temps in the lower 50s today and some west winds that could get pretty gusty at times, maybe up to 35 miles per hour every once in a while. Well, in about 40 minutes time, we'll get to National Native News as we do every day at 8:40 Monday through Friday, and every Monday at 8:20 we check in with Annie Dugan. Where's Art? We've got a lot of art information. It's going to be a very joyous one today if Annie has anything to say about it. And Annie's got everything to say about it. So in about 20 minutes time, it's a lot of joy on Where's Art today. Let's get the tune started for the 8 o'clock hour. Beba Doobie with The Perfect Pair. First one out of the gate. Enjoy.

The Beths. From the album Expert in a Dying Field. That's When You Know, You Know, from 2022. Beths, I'll spin them any old time. Very, very nice. Beth Orton before that with The Ground Above, a longer tune here on The North 103.3, and it was a Biba Doobie with The Perfect Pair, that one from 2022 off of Beatopia. Right now, just about 8:15. Happy Monday, May 4th to you. My name is Luke Morvec with you until 9 o'clock today. This is Northland Morning, and yeah, it's been an awesomely exhausting week of Homegrown. We've got a lot of Homegrown coverage that if you missed any of it, you can check it out on our website at thenorth1033.org. Plenty of live from Studio A's. Last week it was a full one. If you missed Backtracks on Friday with Tyler Scout and a Homegrown regular, that was a hoot as well. And if you remember Homegrown 2025, the couple that got engaged at the West Theater on Western Wednesday night, we've got a conversation with them as well. So if you missed any of it last week, you can always go back and revisit it. And just thanks to everybody who, you know, said hi during Homegrown. It was really fun just to chat and meet some new people. What a great community event that we love to support. We love to do coverage of it. We've got the blog report. Every blog, we're let me start that sentence over. You can tell I'm tired from 8 days of Homegrown. We've got all of the days archived on our website, except for day 8. Still working on that one, but it does take a little bit to put those together and make sure we got the details and the photographs all together. So if you missed a day, you can go check it out on our website as well. One more tune before we get to a very joy-filled Where's Art today. We're going to turn it over to Kelly Willis with I Don't Care, a 2025 tune here on The North 103.3.

0: It's time for Where's Art? Annie Dugan is an art instructor and gallery director at the University of Wisconsin-Superior, and Annie is our host for Where's Art? Monday mornings on Northland Morning. Good morning, Annie.
1: Good morning, Luke. We have a joyful art week this week in the Northland. This Thursday, May 7th, is the opening of the third annual Gender Joy Art Show. So the YWCA of Duluth showcases artwork created by women, girls, gender-expansive folks who are celebrating the joy that they find in their gender or genders or however they identify or express themselves. And that will be this Thursday, 5 to 7 in the Zeitgeist Atrium. There's a few sort of special things this year, the first being a group art project, a community-based art project titled The Elephant in the Room, that's hosted by Rachel Gilbertson from the Art of Presence. This is a participatory language-based piece that is going to be additive and layered and emerges throughout the run of the exhibition. The exhibition will be up through June 27th, so folks can certainly stop by to the Zeitgeist Atrium. If they can't make it this Thursday for the opening, they can stop by anytime to participate in that large community canvas. They are also working with PAVSA this year, so some special works from artists that PAVSA has worked with. So a joy-filled one opening indeed. Also Thursday evening, sort of a really neat tie-in. So the opening will be 5 to 7 at Zeitgeist, and then 7 p.m. at the Zenith Bookstore, there will be the author Gabe Monassant. The book is titled Drag Thing, A Memoir of Mania and Mirrors. And when we think of drag, certainly visual culture and visual expression plays a really big part in drag shows, in presentations, and Gabe will recount her very immersive and mania-filled, as the title presents, world in drag. So it's both a investigation of her own identity as well as her life in drag and the world and the swirling time in both of those things. So Drag Thing, A Memoir of Mania and Mirrors, Gabe Monassant will be on hand to talk about that at Zenith Bookstore. And then Friday from 3:30 to 5:30 at Studio Cafe Outfront Minnesota will host Queer Art Club. So from 3:30 to 5:30 on Friday, Studio Cafe is such a wonderful, warm space for expression, really good coffee. Again, I think my theme this week is joy, and that space cultivates that really well. So Outfront Minnesota welcomes anyone to participate in the Queer Art Club. And then on Saturday, I'm really excited, is STEAM Fest at the Depot. So a lot of times you hear STEM, so science, technology, engineering, and math. But you also, in this particular expression of that, they are deliberately including the A for art, and they're adding an extra M for music. So science, technology, engineering, art, music, and math will all be celebrated in their very fluid way that they interact and intersect with each other at the Depot. So from 10 to 2 p.m., this is a free event. It's also train day. So the Lake Superior Railroad Museum will celebrate National Train Day, so you can have free admission to them. But there will be hands-on experiments, exhibitions, interactive activities from the planetarium, 3D robotics, the Great Lakes Aquarium, Starbase, the Top Dog food truck will be there and on site. So a really fun way of celebrating the intersection of science, technology, engineering, art, math, and music. So it's a great week. Like I said, it's a joy-filled one, and I hope everyone enjoys it in our Northland this week, Luke.
0: Thanks very much, Annie. We'll talk to you again in a week.
1: Thanks so much. Take care.
0: You as well. That is Annie Dugan. Annie is an art instructor and gallery director at the University of Wisconsin-Superior, and Annie is our host for Where's Art? Monday mornings on Northland Morning. And we'll have that conversation up on our website at thenorth1033.org in just a little bit here. 8:24 is the time. Happy Monday to ya. We're going to get to the weather in just a moment, but first wanted to let you know that the North 1033 receives support from Minnesota Power Employees Credit Union, which belongs to its members. 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And the weather looks to be partly sunny today. Slight chance of showers this morning, about a 20% chance of some rainfall. Otherwise, steady temps in the lower 50s. West winds 15 to 20 miles per hour, gusting up to 35 at times. It'll be a gusty evening as well. Partly cloudy tonight. Lower temps too, lows in the upper 20s. Those winds should die down just a little bit after midnight. And then Tuesday, sunny in the morning, partly sunny later on, highs in the mid-40s, and another gusty day. Northwest winds could gust up to 25 miles per hour. Right now in Duluth, 47 degrees, cloudy skies overhead. In Hibbing, cloudy and 46, also cloudy in Eveleth, same temp there, 46 degrees. And Two Harbors, partly sunny, 45 right now. To our south, light rain has fallen in Cloquet, where it's an even 50. It's 55 and partly sunny in Hinckley, and back to cloudy in Moose Lake, where it's 54 degrees. Crossing the bridge to the Badger State, cloudy skies over Superior, where it's 54. 55 and cloudy in Ashland, and it's cloudy down in Siren, where it's 58 degrees. There is the weather for you. We've got National Native News coming up right around 8:40. We've got enough time for a few songs, so we're going to sneak in a few, including this one to start the set by Suki Waterhouse. It's a tune called Back in Love from 2026 off of an album called Memoir of a Sparkle Muffin. And I was like, Sparkle Muffin? What's that? Well, it turns out it's a specific species of Australian jumping spider. So I don't know what the allegory is there with that title, but all the same, we're going to hear from Suki right now on the North 103.3.

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0: And there is Beck with Ride Lonesome, a tune from 2026. Hozier before that with Angel of Small Death and the Codeine Scene, that one from 2014. And it was Suki Waterhouse with the latest off of the Memoir of a Sparkle Muffin. We heard Big Love to start out that three-song set here on The North 103.3. Thanks for tuning in. It's Monday. It is May 4th. 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Details at DuluthDylanFest.com. And yeah, it's the 4th today, and therefore, good old Star Wars Day. May the 4th be with you. I've kind of been dancing around it a little bit. I don't want to lean into it too hard, but then I started thinking about it, and it's like, you know, The Empire Strikes Back, it's my favorite movie of all time. I wouldn't so much classify myself as a Star Wars nerd anymore. Certainly used to be, and my brother did just give me a call and did his best Darth Vader and slowly said, "Luke, I am your brother," which was a nice twist on it. I'm going to be getting "Luke, I am your father" quite a bit today, I can tell already. Well, batten down the hatches, get ready for it, I guess. We got a few more tunes on the way to round out Northland Morning. I'm with you until 9 o'clock today. I'll be turning things over to Morgan Kohler for music through the day and at 9 o'clock. Right now, though, time for National Native News here on The North 103.3.
1: This is National Native News. I'm Jill Freitas. The online marketplace Etsy plans to ban products made out of fur as well as threatened or endangered animals. In Alaska, many indigenous artists say they do not use the platform, but several said they are frustrated with the decision. Eliona Niden with the Alaska Desk has more.
2: Cheyenne Nelson pulls a pair of earrings from a box stacked with her creations.
3: So these are otter.
2: Nelson is Aleut and Tlingit and is an owner of Iliamna Arts based in Anchorage. She uses fur from otters, rabbits, lynx, and foxes to make jewelry. She sells her art to customers from California to Chicago and from Canada to the Netherlands. But this might change. Etsy emailed artists like Nelson in early April to notify them it will ban fur products starting August 11.
3: It was like the worst case scenario. I really liked being able to have my art reach people that in no other way it would have reached.
2: The new Etsy policy says it will apply to fur from animals killed primarily for their pelts to protect wildlife from extinction. It was not clear how the company would establish that animals were killed for fur and not for sustenance. There don't appear to be exceptions for indigenous artists. Etsy did not respond to emailed questions for this story. Nelson and several others say the new policy will disproportionately harm indigenous artists.
3: You've ostracized the entire indigenous population that wants to share their art through Etsy.
2: Jamie Newhaug-Stallings is Yupik and Athabascan, who makes earrings using fur and feathers from her family's hunts. She sells her art at local markets as well as Etsy.
4: Historically, there's been a lot of shame put onto certain parts of our lives, like our language, and now it's fur. We have the highest regard for animals.
2: When Stallings was small, she was a part of her father's indigenous dance group. Between the performances, she would sit with her mom at a table, selling earrings and talking to guests.
4: Earrings were the one thing that we were able to share with people. I really love that. It's unifying.
2: Stallings says she hopes the ban can motivate indigenous artists to come together and create their own platform that sells traditional art on their terms. In Anchorage, I'm Alona Niden.
1: 6 months after arriving in Anchorage, evacuees from Western Alaska have moved from hotels into temporary housing. Hundreds of people have been unable to return to their homes after ex-Typhoon Halong devastated villages in October of last year. Jeremy Zedek, a spokesperson for the state's emergency response, says it gives people a chance to return to a slightly more normal way of life.
5: They're cooking their own foods. They have more privacy, more room within the units. They also have places where they can host celebrations for their family members or have people come over and visit. and not just be in kind of one hotel room.
1: Evacuees stayed in 5 hotels around Anchorage through the winter. An on-site staff helped them register for disaster relief and connected them to assistance programs. Zedek says the state will continue to help people with paperwork and bureaucracy hurdles.
5: We're working with every applicant on a case-by-case basis to make sure that they're not kind of lost in the shuffle and they don't get so frustrated that they just lose interest in pursuing this assistance that they're eligible for.
1: As of April 17th, more than 150 households have moved into temporary housing in and around Anchorage. The housing is funded through the Federal Emergency Management Agency, or FEMA. Zedek says the state and FEMA are working together to identify ways to rebuild in Western Alaska so that those who want to return home can do so as soon as possible. This story was provided by Alaska Public Media's Hannah Floor. I'm Jill Freitas.
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Charles Bradley from 2018, Fly Little Girl. Nice tune to hear on the North, 103.3 FM. And it was National Native News before that, which you can catch every day, Monday through Friday at 8:40 here on Northland Morning. Right now it is 8:48 in the a.m. Happy Monday, May 4th to you. In about 12 minutes' time, we'll be turning things over to Morgan Kohler for music through the day. Well, we've got some sports news to get to. The Minnesota Frost, they are showing up for the playoffs. They have not lost a postseason playoff series yet in the history of the Professional Women's Hockey League. And in their best of five series against the Montreal Victory, the Frost find themselves up 1-0 as far as that best of five goes. They got a big overtime win in Montreal, 5-4 over the weekend to take control of that series. So that's kind of nice. Will the Frost get a third straight championship in the PWHL? Time will tell. Well, the Minnesota Wild, after a first round victory in that series over Dallas, they went ahead and in game one against Colorado, they got one more goal than the Frost did in their series opener. They scored six goals, did the Wild. Unfortunately, the Avalanche scored nine times, and that's not enough goals to win that game. Avalanche won it 9-6. The Wild down 1-0 in that series. And the Wolves are going to get the second round of the NBA playoffs rolling tonight against the San Antonio Spurs. The Wolves were not favored in the first round, but they got past the Nuggets. They are not favored once again against San Antonio. We shall see. Well, what did we learn today on Northland Morning? We learned that Halley's Comet isn't back until 2061, but we're heading through its path, and that could mean meteor showers. We also learned that art often equals joy, and this week is no exception. And we learned that if you're going through homegrown withdrawal, just keep going to shows. There's plenty happening. By the way, I did a quick homegrown music festival count, and of the 172, I believe, acts, I made it to 43 of them, which, if I'm doing the math right, is that exactly a fourth? I think I'm doing the math right there. Yeah, made it to a quarter of them, so not too bad. Enjoyed myself, and I need a nap. Next up is Matt Wilson with Blue Electra. Enjoy.

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Also streaming online at the North1033.org. We're 1 minute ahead of 9 o'clock here in the Northland on this Monday, May 4th. My thanks goes out to Annie Dugan for bringing us Where's Art, and a big thank you to Darth Vader. I finally accept that you, yes indeed, are my father. Whatever. Let's not make a thing of it. We'll be back tomorrow to do it all again. We've got a conversation with Dave Schaefer, the executive director of Chester Bowl. We'll be hearing about the construction of the new chalet and what that might mean for summertime plans in the park. We'll also have a chat with Tom Casper, tips for hardy gardeners. Always fun to hear from Tom, especially this time of year when so much is going on in those gardens in the Northland. Well, well, well, I hope you have a wonderful one. Music Through the Day with Morgan Kohler is up next. My name is Luke Morvec. Get some sleep if you're like me and have had a long and awesome homegrown week. Take care. Talk to you again soon.

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1: You're listening to The North 103.3, and that last track that we heard from Willie Nelson was Working Man Blues. And before that, we heard from Seu with their tune Ryo, and that Ladybug Mecca is featured on that track from their album Novella. 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My name is Morgan Kohler. I do want to say a huge thank you to Luke Moravec for Northland Morning this morning and every morning. Coming up here in the 9 o'clock hour of Music Through the Day, we're going to hear from Courtney Barnett, something from TYO, as well as Dawes in the mix. Coming up right now, we have got a tune from Ismay. This is American Flag. New music here on Music Through the Day.

Thanks to listeners like you, this is The North 103.3, and that was Dawes with Most People. That went off of their album, Stories Don't End. Howlin' Wolf before that, from their self-titled record, we heard Little Red Rooster, and Ismay kicked off that last set. We're going to dive right back into the music. We've got a new single from Lucy Dacus right now. This is Planting Tomatoes, right here on The North.

0: The band You Bet was a solo project until frontman Nick met bassist Micah.
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0: It's a story of an extrovert and an introvert finding their musical flow together. 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

This is the North 103.3, and that was TYO with Unchained Lovers. Kendra Morris on that track as well from their album Outsider. Johnny Cash before that with Big River. Chris Cornell off of their self-titled album, we heard Sun Shower, and we kicked off that last set with Lucy Dacus. 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Coming up next, we've got a tune from You, Kimmy. Little Dragon is featured on this one as well. This is Get It Over from their EP, You May, here on the North.

This is The North 103.3, and that was Courtney Barnett with One Thing at a Time from their album Creature of Habit. Before that, we heard from Big Wave Dave and the Ripples with Get On, Get In, Get Up, and Get Down from their album Groovis Vulgaris, Yukimi, and Little Dragon before that one. Want to let you know, Aspirus Health serves the people and families of northern Minnesota, Wisconsin, and upper Michigan with preventative health care and annual screenings. Details at aspirus.org. We're going to get back into the music here on Music Through the Day. We're going to hear from Bob Marley and the Wailers, their tune Satisfy My Soul. This one from 1978. And then after that, we've got music from Teddy Pendergrass from 1977, sort of hanging out in the 70s here for this next two-song set. And from Teddy, we'll hear You Can't Hide From Yourself. Here's Bob Marley and the Wailers right here on The North.

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That was Teddy Pendergrass with You Can't Hide From Yourself, that one from 1977. Bob Marley and the Wailers, before that one, we heard Satisfy My Soul. We're going to get into the music here on Music Through the Day for this 10 o'clock hour. We're going to kick it off with The Lowest Pair. This is Give It All Away, right here on The North.

This is the North 103.3, and that was Elephant Jim from their EP Balance. We heard Ocean in the Night. The Lowest Pair kicked off that last set. You're tuned into Music Through the Day here on the North 103.3. My name is Morgan Kohler, and I'll be here with you till 12 o'clock noon. Coming up here in this next hour of music, we're going to hear something from Stereo Lab. We've also got some Courtney Marie Andrews in the mix. And of course, around 10:30, we'll go ahead and check in with Caitlin on the sound check. And right now, music from Elliott Smith. This is Everything Means Nothing to Me, right here on the North.

This is the North 103.3, and that was Michelle David and the True Tones with Runnin'. That one from their album Soul Woman. Before that, Rogue Valley, we heard The Blackberry Moon. That one is off of their album The Bookseller's House. And Elliott Smith kicked off that last set with Everything Means Nothing to Me off their album Figure Eight. Right back into the music here on Music Through the Day. We're going to hear from The Shins right now. This is Kissing the Lipless right here on the North.

0: This is The North 103.3, and that was Mel Brown with Chicken Fat, the title track off of that 1967 record. Before that, Alan Sparhawk with No More Darkness, and the Shins kicked off that last set. Right now, we're going to go ahead and check in with Caitlin Brinza on the sound check. She's going to let us know what's happening around town tonight. Take it away, Caitlin.
1: 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This Monday, May 4th, Teague Alexi will be playing at Sir Ben's. 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
0: We're good. 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And with that, we're going to get back into the music. Courtney Marie Andrews right now. This is Keeper right here on the North.

Tuesday, May 5th on Northland Morning, we'll wander over to Chester Bowl for a conversation about the chalet construction that's going on in the park, and then we'll wander through the gardens and get some tips from Tom Casper on tips for hardy gardeners. 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

This is the North 103.3, and that was Tommy Castro and the Painkillers with The Way You Do from their album Closer to the Bone. Sun Little before that with Whip the Wind, and we also heard from John Paul White in their track The Last Goodbye. That was their album The Last Goodbye. We heard Alien, and Courtney Marie Andrews kicked off that last set. Before we get back to the music, the North 103.3 is supported in part by Bent Paddle Brewing Company, presenting Festiversary on Saturday, May 9th from 2 to 8 p.m. This family-friendly block party marks Bent Paddle's 13th anniversary with live music, food trucks, and activities, including a petting zoo. More info at bentpaddlebrewing.com/Festiversary. We're going to hear from Stereolab right now. This is Aerial Troubles right here on the North.

This is the North 103.3, and that was Blood Red Shoes. From their self-titled record, we heard An Animal. Fruit Bats before that with The Landfill. That's the title track off of that one. We also heard from Sunny War and Valerie June with their track Cry Baby. Serial Lab kicked off that last set. 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We're going to kick off the last hour of music through the day today with Jesse Roper. This is Sweet Little Caroline, right here on The North.

Thanks to listeners like you, this is The North 103.3, and that was Phoenix from 2009 with their track 1901. Jesse Roper, before that one, we heard Sweet Little Caroline. My name is Morgan Kohler, here with you on Music Through the Day, and I will be until 12 o'clock noon, at which point we'll head into Great Lakes Odyssey. In the meantime, coming up here in this next hour of music, something from U2. We're also going to hear from Sam Fender and Olivia Dean. And right now, Taj Mahal and the Phantom Blues Band with Time, right here on The North.

This is the North 103.3, and that was the Barr Brothers, Land of Talk, featured on that track as well with Run Right Into It off of their album Let It Hiss. Lucy Michelle before that with The Living off of their album Womanly. Taj Mahal and the Phantom Blues Band kicked off that last set. Before we get back to the music, support for the North comes from the Winnipeg Folk Festival happening July 9th through 12th at the Birds Hill Provincial Park near Winnipeg, featuring Jesse Wells and a mix of folk, indie, and roots music. Learn more at winnipegfolkfestival.ca. Chawa and Irma Thomas right now. This is Why You Wanna Do Me Like That from their album Rise Up here on the North.

This is the North 103.3, and that was Duran Jones and the Indications with "With You" from their album Private Space. Sam Bender and Olivia Dean before that from their record People Watching. We heard "Rain Me In." Chawa and Irma Thomas kicked off that last set. We're going to get into some music now from the Decemberists. This is the Crane Wife 3 right here on the North.

0: Tonic the Funky Groove Show is your weekly chance to dance to the funkiest music artists around the world and across time have ever made, like this tune by the Soul Snatchers. 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

And that was Reckless Strangers with Dirty Soul, the title track off of that EP. U2 before that with Angel of Harlem. Jack White, we heard God and the Broken Ribs, and the Decemberists kicked off that last set. Programming is supported by the Minnesota Composting Council. Resource Renew promotes composting of food scraps, including peels, pits, coffee grounds, and filters, helping return organic material to the soil. 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Getting ready to head out for the rest of the afternoon here. I'll be back tonight at 8 o'clock for Live from Studio A, the Archives. And Caitlin and I are doing the old switcheroo tomorrow, so I'll be on Northland Afternoon, and she will be on Music Through the Day tomorrow. Coming up here right now, we've got the Steel Wheels. This is Wait on You, here on the North.

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Anybody, anybody.

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2: 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Living with weather disasters. Eleanor Duvetter, meteorologist at the National Weather Service in Gaylord. A report on the weather patterns leading up to and during the days of the storm. Leslie Pritchard, environmental activist and concerned resident in Boyne Country, Northern Michigan. Lucas Merrick, Michigan native and unit manager for the Gaylord State Forest Department and the early roadmap to environmental recovery. Wabkishig Rice is an author and journalist living in Sudbury, Ontario. He reads from his post-apocalyptic tale, Moon of the Turning Leaves, on this Great Lakes Odyssey Radio Hour.
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2: 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The significant changes to nature's ecosystems and the disruption to human communities.

from their album, The Hagerstrom Schmidt Affair, Storm Warning from Libby and Cal on this Great Lakes Odyssey. The Great Lakes Odyssey. 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Living with weather disasters. March 2025, the worst ice storm in over a Michigan century. Left a trail of devastation in its wake, foreboding other disasters. Our creative director, Sean Nethercott, files a story on the Michigan ice storm of spring 2025. But we start here with the Billy Bastards and storms.

0: From March 28th to March 30th, 2025, Northern Michigan experienced a devastating ice storm that caused widespread damage, power outages, and significant disruptions to daily life. The storm downed more than 10,000 power lines, brought down by ice accumulations 1 inch in diameter. This caused the collapse of the power grid, loss of running water in rural areas, reduced cellular coverage, and the loss of internet service. Some people were trapped in their homes as well. Nearly 200,000 Michigan residents lost power. Many people ran out of food and water. Then surrounding communities also ran low on gasoline, potable water, and food. In today's episode, we have first-person stories from the 2025 ice storm.
1: Hello, my name is Eleanor Dewetter, and I'm a meteorologist with the National Weather Service here up in the Gaylord, Michigan office. Living through the ice storm was a unique experience for me personally, and I think for a lot of folks in our local office as well. This was a catastrophic event. You know, a lot of people in the office lost power. I believe there was someone who didn't have power for 20 days. So what was happening in Michigan this past

Last March, on Friday the 28th through the 30th, we did have some surface high pressure that was over Ontario, Canada, and that was pretty strong, so it kept resupplying colder surface air across that region, and that was seeping into northern Michigan. Also in Ontario, they had a fresh snowpack, so that kept some of those temperatures colder for longer as well, and that of course is leading to east winds over northern Michigan. So we had a low pressure system that was forming over near the Canadian Plains area, and that was draping a warm front towards Michigan. So these surface features really need upper level winds to help carry them elsewhere or steer them in a certain direction, and that's just what was lacking. The winds weren't enough to move those features out and carry them east again. So we had these features near the surface that were kind of locked in place and nothing above to really steer them away, move them east, or move them out of the area. We have deep Gulf moisture that advects northwards. So we're having this really deep Gulf moisture that is typical in springtime, and that was advecting north. So we had that existing at the same time near the surface we're getting that cold air reinforced from Canada and Ontario. So it was kind of the perfect setup for a longer duration event of precipitation, which eventually became icing because we had the surface colder temperatures. We did see possibilities of an ice storm. We do a forecast at 7 days out, and we saw the possibilities right at 5 to 7 days out. The details, though, were insanely hard to pin down, almost impossible at that time scale. But we didn't really know the breadth or the widespread nature of the ice impact. Northern Michigan does, on average, get around 6 to 12 hours of freezing rain per year. So there is somewhat of a reoccurrence of freezing rain, just not to this amount and widespread nature. To get an ice event, we're going to need the same mechanisms to lift and build precipitation in the atmosphere that occur for rain and everything. So we need moisture and we need lift. So we have those present, but to get the actual ice and the freezing rain that builds the ice accumulations, we're going to need a warm nose or a layer of warmer air that's just right off the surface. And that can be anywhere from 1,000 feet to 4,000 feet off the surface. As that precipitation falls, usually within the clouds that are way above that layer, and once it hits those near freezing or freezing surfaces, then the rain will freeze and form ice, you know, on the trees, the power lines, or the roads themselves. So that's kind of the setup that we need for the ice versus just like rain or any other type of weather. Again, we had ice storm warnings out, and then as the event was unfolding and we saw the temperatures were really staying at 32, then we did expand the ice storm warning and saw that we were in for a long ride. It was not going to be a good time. Parts of southern Michigan, they were issuing severe thunderstorm warnings and tornado warnings that stretched all the way up close to Saginaw Bay. It was a strong feature, and it was able to actually pop up some thunderstorms over northern Michigan during Friday, and then as well on Sunday there was severe weather that happened a little south. We had a very stark temperature gradient near the surface. From north to south, Gaylord was at 32 degrees, right at freezing. Mount Pleasant was at 70 degrees. Cooler east air could keep reinforcing that and move the heat away. So we kept getting that ice accumulation. It was able to be anywhere from a half inch to an inch of accumulation. And radial accumulation, that's a lot of ice. It doesn't sound like a lot, but for radial, that's a lot. The setup with just it impacting and sitting on the elevated surfaces versus the surface, because we'll usually get more of those slicker surfaces with these as well. So this was kind of unique in that area as well. Ice is insanely heavy. About an inch of ice per square foot is 5 pounds of weight. So you put that on branches, on power lines, all of that with that accumulation, and it just sags. I mean, you get 2 feet and that's 10 pounds for a branch. So that's a lot of weight that's put on these things that are a little bit more frail to begin with, but even if they're big, that's even more accumulation that they can have. Just the immense weight on some of these things that really aren't used to having that much weight on them also was an event for the radial ice accumulation. So we didn't see much impact near the surface, but because we kept having east winds, that kept the elevated surfaces cool. The power lines, the tree branches, all of that within the colder air mass, those were right at 32. So we didn't see slick roads,
but those just kept getting reinforced with cooler air. So even though we kept having rain on top of the ice, and that's when we started messaging things a little bit more aggressively and everything, we did work with partners, and they were able to stage some of the utility companies up and have extra staff available in northern Michigan. The uncertainty was how long it would be and if we could stay icing for that full 72 hours, and we ended up doing it. So it was more extreme than what we predicted, but we still were able to have the word out that there would be somewhat of an issue for that weekend. You know, what happened with the ice storm is that a lot of the radio towers even were knocked out. Communication lines, cell phone towers, those didn't work as readily. There were some radio towers that couldn't operate to their fullest potential, so there were some radio stations that weren't able to transmit during that time, especially when the icing got really bad into Saturday and Sunday. And then I believe TV stations also had issues, and cell phone towers had some issues as well. It was really, really cool to see, though, communities come together. Seeing all of these individual communities kind of come together, even within the communities themselves, and offer up water, offer up places to shower, get a hot meal, that was really, really neat. For building up resiliency, and especially weather resiliency, a big part of that is going to be the pre-planning. Planning for when the next ice storm happens, or when there's a widespread snow event that does knock out power or cause people to not have access to food and water readily. The pre-planning for that is very important, and thinking about what is a backup for if you do lose power, what is a backup for getting food, is there food storage that you have, is there extra water that you have around the house, is there first aid kits, because things can go wrong during these times as well. Also, a big important piece of that is staying weather aware, knowing where to find those resources too, whether it's on the web or following social media stuff, or even getting it from a friend who watches weather a little bit more than you do as the event is unfolding.

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5: Hi, my name is Leslie Pritchard, and I'm a resident of Northern Michigan. I suppose you could say I'm an environmental activist, as someone who's concerned about the world we live in. I'm talking to Great Lakes Odyssey Radio from Wayne Country in Northern Michigan. It was wild. While driving north through a real heavy rain, just wipers couldn't even keep up. I was racing ahead of a major tornadic front system, and I was sixth on the radar weather updates and speeding north on I-75. There was like no traffic at all, thankfully, except for a couple of power company bucket trucks that were already deployed to head north. So I began to see evidence of snow and ice on the trees somewhere between Grayling and Galen. The rain had let up a bit there. The really tall trees along the roadside had already crashed and along I-75, and some were reaching the shoulder of I-75, of the interstate. So I'm going like, thankfully, they were cut, you know, the right-of-way was cut back. But as I got further north, that wasn't so much the case. They were across the roadways. I think even more stressful than what I saw was what I heard when I was driving. I was listening to public radio, and the music was constantly interrupted by blaring emergency weather alerts and tornado warnings, telling you to take shelter, telling everyone in the listening area to take shelter. Most of the areas that were affected were immediately behind me, and severe storms were moving in a line to the northeast, you know, 65 to 70 miles per hour, and I'm going 85, trying to get home before dark. My main goal there was to get home before the temperatures dropped again below freezing for the third night in a row, because I did not want to, you know, drive on icy roadways at all. So a few times when I was listening to these weather alerts, I was tempted to pull off the interstate in the middle of nowhere to find shelter, but I decided to continue north until that, you know, clearly was no longer an option. For the record, I'm a gypsy at heart and a road warrior too. As a commercial balloon pilot, I'm constantly studying meteorology and in tune with the weather, so, you know, I follow it pretty closely. I've commuted many times a year to my spiritual home in Northern Michigan, even when I lived in, you know, elsewhere. But during those hundreds of thousands of miles, I have experienced extremely wild weather, including trying to reach destinations in the face of severe storms. So this was something I was, you know, kind of familiar with. I have seen the aftermath of tornadoes and hurricanes and, you know, that type of thing in other regions where decades later, you know, scars still remain. I still see them. This storm was truly epic for Northern Michigan. You know, I'm quite certain that destruction and the devastation here is going to be evident for decades. When I got to Gaylord, it was actually before the sunset, but skies were so heavy it was already like night, and Gaylord was a disaster with power outage, you know, across the complete area, the entire area. A few vehicles were still moving, really carefully, you know, along the road, but stoplights weren't functioning, and every single intersection, you know, utility trucks were trying to repair lines. I needed a pit stop for gas so I could continue homeward, and I pulled into a station on the west side of Gaylord where there were already long lines, vehicles, you know, everyone's jockeying for a position at a pump that still had fuel. This was the third night of this storm. Interesting, the utility trucks, I mean, dozens of them had their own long lines to specific pumps to make sure that they had fuel. We slowly drove through Boyne City and wove round down trees on the way up to my property. I was just in total awe. I already knew my driveway was impassable because I had a friend who had come up, you know, over the previous 2 days and given me reports and sent photos. I knew I would have to hike from the gate to my house. I started on down the drive, and it was getting real dark then. It was icing, and the trees, of course, were already ice. But it sounded like heavy artillery as the huge trees came crashing down, and branches and crowns, you know, of others were snapping off. When I got to the house, I was pretty much in shock. There was nothing I could do but wait until the next morning to fully assess the damage. On Monday, the worker who had been checking on my place hiked in with his chainsaw, and the two of us with two chainsaws began to clear down trees and limbs. And four solid 10, 12-hour days later, after driving partly through the field that I'd plowed because there was still snow, I was able to reach my house. I believe we're going to continue to see more severe and more frequent, unprecedented weather everywhere, including here in northern Michigan. Systemic change is almost impossible if we continue to live in denial of the reality that's on our doorstep, or not on our doorstep, it's the reality we have right now. I think this storm is just one example. We need to be thankful for our friends, and we have to look after our neighbors. It's a pretty crazy world we're living in, but we must support. We have to support the efforts of the many organizations and the agencies, both governmental and independent, who step up and do the hard work when things go wrong. And I think it's our personal responsibility to try to have less of a need for, you know, for that, to be more self-reliant. And that's a mindset, I guess. I don't know. It's a hard thing to change.
4: 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We continue now with more GLOW. Thank you for joining us today on the Great Lakes Odyssey.
6: Hi, I am Lucas Merrick, Gaylord Unit Manager. I'm a Michigan native and a forester by trade. I have been a forester with the state of Michigan for 23 years. I am the unit manager for the Gaylord State Forest, located in Gaylord, Michigan, which is about an hour south of the Mackinac Bridge in northern Lower Michigan. I was at home in Waters, Michigan with my family. Waters, Michigan is located just south of Gaylord. I was lying in bed and heard what I thought were gunshots late at night. It was repetitive and fairly consistent. I went outside to investigate and realized it was tree branches snapping and falling to the ground around the house. And when the second wave of ice damage came through, it was evident that more than just a few trees in our neighborhood yards were impacted. We had lost power and our water for about 2 weeks. We collected water from the melting ice on our roof to flush the toilets. There was a hand pump well at our local township park where we could fill up jugs for drinking and cooking, as well as buckets for bathing. The morning after the second storm, you could just watch and listen as the trees in the area fell apart. You could hear some snapping and some creaking And then my girls and I were out in the field watching, and we just watched an entire top of a tree slowly bend and then creak and then just break off and fall to the ground, and just watch that main stem of the tree kind of flick back into place and wiggle a little bit. And it was something I'll never forget. I started to check on friends and coworkers who live up throughout northern Michigan. It became evident that a large area was impacted by the storm. I went to check on my parents and could not make it to them because of downed power lines and trees. When I tried to return home, my original path that I took was blocked by additional trees and power lines, still succumbing to that second wave of ice. Just knew it was going to be a while before things got back to normal. Once we made it home and sheltered in place, you could tell it was going to be a while before things were going to be normal. A million acres were impacted by the ice storm. Roughly 1 million of that was state land. There was damage, trees throughout the area, but the severe damage was patchy. Areas next to water or that had lower altitudes and were not recently managed seemed to fare better. Trees along the edges of the forest roads and along trails and power lines typically suffered the worst damage. That was difficult because it made access difficult. It was difficult for us to assess. It was hard to even find a starting point. Well, for all species, the typical damage was loss of limbs and tops. Larger crown trees and trees along the edges of fields and roads were prone to the extensive limb breaking. There were several pockets of red pine damage that it was a total loss. Every tree snapped in half. This damage occurred primarily in recently thinned stands. Typically red pine in this scenario, they have relatively small tops and branches. For whatever reason, these trees were unable to shed limbs, and when the weight of the ice started to build, there was just so much weight the tree couldn't support its top. The branches weren't going to break off, something else had to give, and in most cases it was the trunk at about 30 foot up in the air, where we were left with stand of toothpicks, basically an unwalkable stand of toothpicks. The jack pine, for the most part, it was limb damage. And some of the smaller stuff we were seeing, kind of the red pine snap, but not as severe. It was more like the top 25% or 30% of the tree was snapping off. In the heaviest hit parts of the aspen, the trees were completely de-limbed, but there wasn't a lot of product damage, so we were looking at salvaging these areas. In other cases, with the aspen, it almost looked like someone took a giant comb. This is most of the younger stuff, and it looks like all the trees were just kind of draped over in the same direction almost. So it looked like a giant comb went through the entire stand. The lowlands actually fared fairly well from what we have seen. There has been some areas where the cedar was root thrown. This is pretty typical in cedar stands, though. They're known for wind throw as well. It's not a bad thing in the long run. These a lot of times these cedar trees still have half the root ball in the ground and can survive for a long time. They also provide a microclimate for future seedlings of cedar to seed in, and when the tree does die, it basically becomes a nurse log for species such as birch and hemlock. The hardwoods are going to regenerate just fine. There's the ice storm created pockets and regeneration openings. The branches on the ground are going to help hide the regen and create a small microclimate, and hopefully allow maple seedlings and hemlock seedlings to establish. And we're really optimistic that a lot of these stands are going to be able to take care of themselves just fine. Even the aspen stands, currently they're regenerating. There are 6 foot tall aspen regen through all these heavily impacted stands. They are responding naturally the way they're supposed to. They lost their limbs. The soil is warming up, so they're sending up suckers from their roots and regenerating. So for a planted red pine stand, more than likely it's going to be in a location where there was an existing one where we did a salvage sale. So what we are interested in is preparing the site to plant this, to plant the trees. It will be a several year process. In other areas, specifically the hardwoods, where it was limb damage, but it was severe limb damage. It looked like, if you can imagine a hardwood stand and someone taking a lawnmower and just mowing the tops of the trees off. It's significant damage, significant crown loss. But at the same time, these stands do seem to be recovering a little bit. There is some, the crowns are recovering on the stuff where it was not a complete loss. So there's still quite a bit of green throughout the forest. We'll let the natural growth come back, the cherry and the hardwoods. And what we'll do is we will herbicide that to give the red pines a chance and an area that's free to grow. Within about 5 years, that's free to grow, and we will monitor that until a point to which it looks like it's going to need to be thinned to release the competition between the trees. And at that point, there'll be two-year-old seedlings. We will monitor, and more than likely, around year three, we'll do one more spraying, a release spraying, to remove the deciduous competition, and hopefully we'll have a established planted red pine stand. We're already talking 2 or 3 years down the line. So best case scenario with these planted red pines, we'll be able to get trees in the ground probably in 3, maybe 4 years. It'll be probably 50 years before we consider it to the point to where it's a mature stand. Typically with red pine, we like to see an 80-year rotation. For us to consider it a mature stand, it's going to be 50 to 60 years. And our goal essentially is to have a relatively balanced age and size class when it comes to planted red pine. So this will definitely give us probably a spike in the younger age classes. And what we'll do for the next 80 years is work on trying to even that out. You can't just look at it from one aspect, such as economics. A tree in the woods, whether healthy or diseased or dying, has value to something somewhere. They're homes to animals. They provide microclimates. They provide shelter. And the end of it, you're looking at it from an ecosystem perspective. You want multiple layers in the forest. You want habitat underneath. You want sub-canopy habitat, and you want your canopy. I think it's not something where you're just growing trees. You're growing ecosystem in a community. Large disturbances like this, ice storm, or large fires have always played a role dictating forest cover type throughout northern Michigan. It's been impressive to watch the forest respond to the event. Crowns and trees are recovering. Areas with severe damage are starting to regenerate. The woody debris on the forest floor is benefiting ground nesting birds, small mammals, and amphibians. Cavity nesters will benefit from the standing dead trees. In the end, these trees and their branches will return to the soil nutrient bank. I think the take-home message is to focus on diversity. Variety is the spice of life, and diversity will always benefit the forest ecosystem. It did seem like a lot of these areas or forested stands where we do manage heavily were impacted, and that's perhaps we need to change tactics and think about how we are managing these various stands. Maybe it's time to change our thought process and tweak our management efforts slightly. But in the end, I think what we need to do is try to steer away from monocultures and have the most diverse ecosystem possible. That would give Northern Michigan its best chance to make it through climate change.

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0: We look now at what the effects of an extreme weather event could look like. 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
3: We explore a little further with Wab Gishig Rice, who imagines what happens to life in the Great Lakes if the power goes out and stays out.
4: That night, Nangos joined her brother and parents for the larger community meeting. Nearly all of Skidinakiwin's adults were there. She listened as Walter shared his vision of starting over where the birch trees grow by the big lake, their people's original homeland. Stories of the old days on the Great Lakes were told long into the night. In the days that followed, the precarity of their food supply also came into clear focus. Hunters and harvesters corroborated more distinctly what most people had only muttered in passing up to that point. Returns were dwindling, but many still resisted the proposed migration. Evan warned Walter and the council that there would be holdouts, as there had been a decade earlier. Nungos joined him as he canvassed the settlement about the proposed expedition. Some with young children were worried about uprooting their families and taking them on a long, dangerous exodus. A few wanted nothing to do with it, refusing to join or send their loved ones on another doomed adventure, Xiaonong, in hopes of finding a home they had, in their lifetimes, never known or in many cases ever seen. But as Nango saw on those visits, most of the families that made up Skidinakiwin trusted her father. They also trusted Nicole. They remembered what a hungry winter felt like. After several days of discussion and debate, in homes, around fires, and in the ceremonial lodge, a community decision was made to equip and send a small group south towards their ancestral home, and to bring back by summer's end news of the world below. Hi, I'm Wabgijik Rice. I'm the author of Moon of the Turning Leaves, and you are listening to me on the Great Lakes Odyssey Radio Hour. Well, my professional background is actually in journalism. I'm a journalist by trade. That's what I went to post-secondary school for, but I've always been interested in fiction. Developed a passion for it as a teenager, and back then started dreaming of maybe one day becoming a published author. So while I was working as a journalist, I was writing fiction on the side, you know, in my spare time, mostly short stories, but eventually starting to develop novels on my own. And while I was working at CBC as a journalist, I was able to get my first experiences with publication. My first two novels came out, or first two books, sorry, came out while I was working as a journalist. I think that really motivated me to try a little harder with fiction writing, with reading it a lot more, studying it a lot more on my own, you know, having no real formal education in literature or in English. Nonetheless, I just really wanted to give it a shot. And with Moon of the Crested Snow, that was based largely on a real life experience. What was called the Northeast Blackout of 2003. And having that, I think, firsthand interaction with such a massive catastrophe while being in my home community on the Great Lakes, I think opened my eyes to the possibility to explore these really interesting events through fiction. You know, obviously putting an entirely fictional spin on it with, you know, a fictional community, fictional characters, and so on. But, of course, largely influenced and inspired by my Anishinaabe background, having grown up in Wasauksing First Nation. So that's really where I think the personal element came in. That came out sort of on the tail end of my CBC career. As that book sort of gained momentum, readers began asking me if I would write a sequel, and it took me a while to sort of come around to that idea, but thankfully I eventually did. That's sort of how Moon of the Turning Leaves came together. It's a slightly different story, but set in the aftermath of, you know, a fictional world-ending blackout. The characters in the second book go on this extensive quest back down to the Great Lakes, which are their original homelands. And, of course, for me, it was hugely energizing and inspiring to write a story about the Great Lakes being the destination and sort of the final objective for these characters. And it was just an opportunity for me to write about the landscape that I love. Moon of the Turning Leaves is the sequel to Moon of the Crested Snow. And in the second book, we find many of the same characters from the first book living in a new settlement that they've created away from the reserve that's the site of the events of the first story. And it takes place roughly 10 years after the end of the first book. So the characters have aged. Some of them have sort of grown into elderhood, and others have become young adults and teens, and they have sort of isolated themselves in the aftermath of this blackout. They've returned to their land-based ways as an Anishinaabeg. They're able to be resourceful on the land, harvest their food and medicines and so on, create new living structures and essentially a new society based on their Anishinaabeg customs. But they realize that the natural resources around them are starting to dwindle, having been in the same place for so long. And they recognize also that as Anishinaabeg, traditionally, they would have been more migratory. They would have traveled from settlement to settlement, according to food supply, to allow the land to replenish itself in various places and so on. So as they're facing potentially a famine, they strike a sort of exploratory expedition to go south. And that quest has, I guess, threefold objective. First is to find a new place to live. Second is to see what's left of the world, if in fact it has ended, because they don't know for sure. You know, they've been on their own for so long after the blackout. And third, they originate on the Great Lakes. That's where their ancestors are from before they were displaced to far northern Ontario. So they also want to see if it's feasible to, I guess, undertake a mass exodus back to their homeland. So we find an exploratory group of six characters who go on this quest south over the course of the summer. What they encounter, I think, blows their world wide open, offers the potential for a new future, not just for them as an Anishinaabeg, but for everybody who has survived this fictional collapse. They embark on this journey with obviously a bit of caution, but largely a sense of wonder and respect and an understanding that they are part of the land and they are not confronting it. And, you know, I think traditionally European ideology when it comes to exploring land is one of conquer, is one of possession. And these characters in this story want to seek an opportunity to re-inhabit their original homeland, but not in the sense of taking it back. It's a sense of easing back into it in a respectful and rightful way. This is sort of a story about liberation. In the collapse of states that we live in and our governments and so on, they're allowed to freely inhabit their traditional homelands once again. They're allowed to freely move about it and live wherever they may. We see them going south over these months to go to their original homeland. That liberation, I think, evolves. And for the older characters, it's a matter of them healing from their trauma, because the older characters have, you know, survived the aftermath of the residential school system, the other oppressive measures of the Canadian government, and also the most recent trauma of this world-ending blackout. But the younger characters are, I think, liberated by their birth and upbringing in the landscape in the first place. So they're able to flourish much more as they're going south and engage with the land and are essentially on this journey of discovery of who they are as Anishinaabe people. And that goes for the older characters too. And we see, you know, the dynamics among the group shift, and in some way the younger characters become the leaders the more it goes on, because they're more empowered by this engagement with the land and their deeper understanding of their relationship with it. specifically their traditional relationship with it as Anishinaabe people. It was a conscious decision to highlight those changes amongst the characters, but I think a lot of it emerged in pretty organic ways too, because for me, it was exciting to imagine this future. You know, I thought, what would it be like for me if, you know, finally our people were able to roam this land freely and not be confined to reserves or cities or wherever else, you know? I think it opened up these possibilities to my own imagination, and I think that helped that element of the story become a lot more pronounced. I think where the characters are going, their destination, is largely similar to where I grew up. Wataxing is a pretty big island on Georgian Bay, just right across from Parrytown, Ontario. You know, got high cliffs, mostly rocky shorelines, some beaches, vast and very lush vegetation along most of the shorelines. And I think if you go onto the mainland and travel northwest along the north shore of Georgian Bay and Lake Huron, you'll find a lot of the same. You know, some beaches here and there, but mostly rocky shoreline, right? Scenery that I imagine when I'm writing it is very much derived from the most precious memories of my life. And perhaps, you know, that emotional portrayal of that shoreline is where that comes from. Becoming a destination for the characters also makes it a destination for me, mentally and spiritually. You know, it's where I always want to go back to. And also physically, you know, I want to visit that place in person as much as I can. I envision them going on this epic quest of, you know, maybe 500 to 800 kilometers. I'm sometimes reluctant to be totally specific with the geography, just because I want to allow readers to imagine on their own where it could be. But very generally speaking, they do begin for me in sort of the James Bay lowlands, maybe a couple hundred kilometers north of Timmins, Ontario. This is an entirely fictional indigenous community that I've written about. And I see them going south through that sort of boreal landscape, making, you know, almost a direct line south. There's a fictional city that they're aiming for called Gibson, which is sort of loosely based on the city of Timmins. And in real life, there's a highway that goes sort of south from Timmins down to Sudbury, where I live. In the story, they follow this southern highway, and it's just a beautiful terrain. It has these really large outcroppings of cliffs, these deep valleys, really pristine lakes, and some pretty pronounced, I think, evergreen foliage that really, I think, is a trademark or signifier of that landscape. And then as they come farther south into sort of the Lake Huron watershed, the land begins to descend a little more. More marshland arises. Eventually, they come to, I guess, the sort of tree-lined northern shoreline of Lake Huron. It's a vast terrain, but it's some of my favorite in the whole entire world. And just to be able to write about it, to engage with it in my imagination, was just such a rewarding experience, and I hope readers appreciate that too. You know, when I was researching and, you know, dreaming up the story, I did, you know, take these drives through the land. I'd get out and go sit by a lake or even just walk through the bush. And even like where I live in Sudbury, you know, this is a city of about 170,000 people, but it is largely a quite natural. So I don't have to go far to just walk through the bush here, like even through my backyard, I can do that. So that part of the research was just like setting foot on the ground and walking through the trees and going along the shore, basically wherever I could, right? Where they're trying to get to is this hallowed, I guess, storied place of the birch trees. You know, they know that they originate where these birch trees grow by the water. And you can find a lot of that along the North Shore, just these pockets of really beautiful white birch trees. And that could be anywhere along there, right? It's not a very specific place, but there is that memory of the specificity to them from their recent ancestors, and I think that's where they want to get to. And of course, like, they aren't going about it in a totally flawless way. You know, there is some naivete that is in them as they reconnect with this landscape, and they do encounter some of their own shortcomings on this journey to go south. But they put the lands and the sense of community before the individual at all times. And some of the people they encounter who are more antagonistic or more confrontational are rooted in an individual sense of survival. And that was sort of inspired by how I've seen reactions to crises over the course of my life, you know, most recently the COVID-19 pandemic, were more looking out for themselves or their very close individual circles. I think the ones who were able to adapt to that were thinking in a more communal way, and the ones who became more hostile were more looking out for themselves or their very close individual circles. And of course, there's the whole element of arms, of weaponry, of hoarding, that all seem to go hand in hand when you look at survivalist methods or movements in a modern context. So yeah, I just wanted to paint the possibilities of individual responses to cataclysm and show how these people who are guided by their sense of community and their relationship with the land are able to survive and thrive in their own way. Hi, I'm Wabgijik Rice. I'm an author. My most recent novel is called Moon of the Turning Leaves.
0: Miigwech, thank you for joining us on this edition of the Great Lakes Odyssey Radio Hour. Tom E. Leonard is the executive director, and Sean Nethercott is the creative director of the Great Lakes Odyssey. 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This program is recorded at theborderline.ca. Thank you for inviting me in. My name is Adrian V. We will see you again on the Great Lakes Odyssey. Stay well.
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5: Nick Yobet, frontman of the indie rock band You Bet, recalls a time shortly after moving to New York City where he decided he needed to be a little less introverted.
6: It took me a long time. I have a lot of social anxiety in general. And at that time, I didn't have like a lot of friends or any way to be like introduced into this thing. I just started going to a lot of shows.
5: Yobet would end up meeting bassist Micah Prusak thanks to a mutual friend and realized he'd found his musical partner in crime.
7: The first time you came over to my house and we hung out, we just hit it off instantly. We hung out for like 6 hours.
5: Micah became a full-time member of Nick's band, his solo project, now a true partnership. Coming up, Nick and Micah talk about the joy of being on the same page with a musical partner, and we'll hear live performances recorded in studio. 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
5: Well, well, well. You're here, I'm here. You Bet is ready to play. We're just a few minutes away from that, so stick around. Allman Brothers will get us there with Come and Go Blues.

0: Recorded live here in Philadelphia, it's You Bet with a performance of Receive. It is from their new album, available now. It's self-titled. Huge thanks to Nick and Micah. By the way, your drummer was fantastic. Who are we giving some love to today?
1: Adam Berkowitz. Our star.
0: Y'all were great. Nick, Micah, congratulations on the album. It was a pleasure to meet. Please come back and see us again soon.
2: Of course.
1: We'd love
2: 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Thank you so much.
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5: Welcome back. It's World Cafe. 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Just search for World Cafe. Jamie XX was on stage with his bandmates in the XX at Coachella. Their fourth studio album hasn't been announced, but it is expected sometime before the end of the year. Here's an iconic track from Jamie's debut solo album, In Color. It's Loud Places.

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0: Matthew Sweet, bringing this hour of World Cafe to a close. I've Been Waiting from 1991's Girlfriend. Thank you so much for listening, and thanks again to our guest today, You Bet. We make this show from WXPN at the University of Pennsylvania here in Philadelphia. Until next time, this has been World Cafe from NPR.
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0: From NPR, it's World Cafe. Hey, I'm Kaleo. 25 years after they changed the trajectory of rock and roll with their debut album, Is This It?, The Strokes return with a new album.
6: I'm going away to the country, don't wander off too far. I'm going out my mind.
0: The song is called Going Shopping, and it is from their forthcoming album, Reality Awaits, produced by Rick Rubin. Also, Courtney Barnett, new music from her latest album, Creature of Habit.
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0: And an Irish band we think you should know about called Florence Road. Plus live recordings from Metric and Lucius. That's today on World Cafe. Okay, where do we begin? I say Long Island, New York, and let's hang out with Michael and Brian Daddario, otherwise known as the Lemon Twigs. Here's I Just Can't Get Over Losing You.

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2: 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And Metric has a new album, and they are touring the United States with a couple of other giant Canadian bands, Broken Social Scene and Stars. 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
2: You're listening to World Cafe, and what should you know about Florence Road? Well, they're an Irish band formed in 2019. They've had a ton of buzz on them, got signed to a major label deal last year, played with Olivia Rodrigo on a few dates, opened up for the last dinner party here in the U.S., and I feel like they are going to be one of the next big things this year. Check out new music from Florence Road from their debut EP, Spring Forward. Here's Rabbits Can Swim.

0: Arlo Parks. That's two-sided. Putting the wraps on this edition of World Cafe. Thank you so much for listening. 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I'm Kaleo. Talk to you soon on the next World Cafe.
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0: 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But Sanchez wasn't chasing a trend. 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Coming up, Steven Sanchez talks about how a questionable guitar purchase changed everything in an encore edition of the Next World Cafe.
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3: 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And we will be starting up Northland Afternoon here with The Soundcheck, a daily look at some music events happening around town, which is also available on our website at thenorth1033.org. And there you will find some more information about each show mentioned. And once we get into the music, we'll be jumping back to 1980 with Talking Heads and that song, Once in a Lifetime, from the album Remain in Light. After that, some music from Sir Woman. All right here on The North 103.3, listener-supported radio. 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This Monday, May 4th, Teague Alexi will be playing at Sir Ben's. If you've got a show and you want us to know, send us an email to info@thenorth1033.org. 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

You're tuning in to Northland Afternoon right here on the North 103.3. And that was Sir Woman from the album that came out last year called If It Doesn't. And we heard that song, Can't Come Down. Talking Heads before that with Once in a Lifetime, kicking off Northland Afternoon for today. And my name is Caitlin Brinza, spinning some tracks for your Monday afternoon. And coming up within this hour, we'll be hearing some Minnesota music from Good Morning Bedlam. We also have Arctic Monkeys in the mix, some music from T-Bone Walker, and so much more in between. We will be jumping back into the music, taking a little trip back to 2011 with Pistol Annies and that song, Taking Pills. This comes from the album Hell on Heels. After that, some music from Crooked Still and Sugar. All right here on the North 103.3, your music connection.

This is Community Run Radio on the North 103.3, and you just heard that single from Sugar called House of Dead Memories. Before that, Crooked Still with their song Undone in Sorrow, and Pistol Annie's kicking off that set. And we are going to take a quick break from the music and look at the forecast for today. And before we get into the weather, the North 103.3 receives support from At Sarah's Table Chester Creek Cafe at 19th Avenue East and 8th Street in Duluth. 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And the forecast for this afternoon is looking to be mostly sunny with a chance of sprinkles and much cooler with a near steady temperature in the upper 40s. Northwest winds of 15 to 20 miles per hour and those gusts of wind reaching up to 30 miles per hour. And tonight, partly cloudy in the evening and then clearing and much colder with lows in the upper 20s. Those northwest winds continuing at 15 to 20 miles per hour, gust of wind reaching up to 30 miles per hour. After midnight, those gusts are dropping down to 20 miles per hour. And a current look at the weather in Duluth up on the hill, it's partly sunny and 47. Down by the harbor, cloudy skies, slightly warmer at 32 degrees. Looking at two harbors where it's 45 and partly sunny. Cloquet, cloudy skies and 46 degrees, which is the same as McGregor. And across the bridge in Superior, Wisconsin, it is cloudy and 52. And we will be jumping back into the music here with a new track from Sam Henshaw called Hair Down from the album It Could Be Worse. After that, some music from Samantha Crane and T-Bone Walker. All right here on the North 103.3. 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
1: You're tuning in to Northland Afternoon right here on the North 103.3. And that was T-Bone Walker with that song, Mean Old World, from the 1959 album, T-Bone Blues. Before that, we heard from Samantha Crane from the 2017 album with the song, Antiseptic Greeting, and some new music from Sam Henshaw kicking off that set. And support for the North comes from Blue Ox Music Festival, returning to the Pines Music Park in Eau Claire, June 25th through 27th. Artists include Pertnir Sandstone, Daniel Donato's Cosmic Country, and Valerie June. Part of a three-day celebration of folk, roots, and Americana music. Learn more at blueoxmusicfestival.com. And we have three more tracks coming your way. We'll be hearing some music from Arctic Monkeys. We have Charlie Crockett in the mix with a new song there. And coming up after a quick message is Father John Misty with that song, She Cleans Up, from the 2024 album, Mahashmashana. All right here on the North, 103.3.

This country, it just grows. That's progress, I suppose. Red, white, or blue, you're my only choice.

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1: You're tuning in to the North on 103.3 FM, and that was some new music from Charlie Crockett called Lonesome Dove off of the album Age of the Ram. Arctic Monkeys before that in their song Do I Wanna Know, and Father John Misty kicking off that set. And the time is 3:45. Nope, now it's 3:46. We were right on that 59-second mark when I was reading that out. We have time for three more songs to bring us in to the 4 o'clock hour of Northland Afternoon. And before we get into the music, the North 103.3 receives support from Duluth Coffee Company Kitchen and Cafe, serving food, coffee, and cocktails in a full-service brunch bar in downtown Duluth. 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And coming up within this final set for the 3 o'clock hour, we'll be hearing some music from Wednesday, closing out the hour with Good Morning Bedlam, who I mentioned earlier on. And coming up after a quick message, we'll be hearing from Linda Ronstadt, and that song, Long, Long Time, from the 1970 album, Silk Purse. 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

Thanks to listeners like you, this is The North, 103.3 WDSE FM Duluth, and is also streaming online at thenorth1033.org. That was some Minnesota music from Good Morning Bedlam with that song, Dancing Fool, from the 2018 album, Like Kings. Before that, we heard Wednesday with Elderberry Wine and Linda Ronstadt kicking off that final set for the 3 o'clock hour. And the time is 4 o'clock, and we will be kicking off this second hour of Northland Afternoon with Obong JR and that song, Give Me More. This comes from the album that was released last year, Paradise Now and Forever. After that, a new track from Elizabeth and the Catapult. All right here on the North 103.3, your music connection.

Am I in competition? Am I off best position? You say I'm all you're needing, then you just come up missing. Keep it consistent with me, baby, stop playing with me. Don't bring me down on my knees, I can't keep going like this. Give me more, I need more.

You're tuning in to Northland Afternoon right here on the North 103.3. And that was some new music from Elizabeth and the Catapult with that song Responsible Friend, which is the title track to that new album. Before that, we heard from Obong JR with that song Give Me More, kicking off this 4 o'clock hour. And my name is Caitlin Brinza, your host for Northland Afternoon, running until 5:30 tonight. And coming up after Northland Afternoon is In Business, and following that show is Highway 61 Revisited. And in at this 4 o'clock hour, we'll be hearing some music from Robert Plant. We have David Bowie in the mix. Some music from Alison Russell coming up here shortly as well. And we will be jumping back into the music with Liv Green and that song Wild Geese from the 2024 album Deep Feeler. All this and more right here on the North 103.3.

You're tuning in to Northland Afternoon, and that was Allison Russell with that song, No Springtime, which was featuring Joy Aloudicoon and Julie Williams on that track. Before that, Bonnie Raitt and the song Sleeps Dark and Silent Gate, and Liv Green kicked off that set. And we are going to take a quick break from the music and look at the forecast for today. And before we get into the weather, Aspirus Health serves the people and families of northern Minnesota, Wisconsin, and upper Michigan with preventative health care, annual screenings, and immunization services. Details at aspirus.org. And the forecast for this afternoon is looking to be mostly sunny with a chance of sprinkles and much cooler with a near steady temperature in the upper 40s. Northwest winds of 15 to 20 miles per hour, and those gusts of wind reaching up to 35 miles per hour. Tonight, partly cloudy in the evening and then clearing and much colder with lows in the upper 20s. Those northwest winds continuing at 15 to 20 miles per hour, with gusts of wind reaching up to 30 miles per hour. And those winds will be diminishing to gusts of wind around 20 miles per hour after midnight. And a current look at the weather in Duluth upon the hill. It's partly sunny and 46 degrees. Down by the harbor, 50 and cloudy. Two Harbors, slightly cooler at 45 degrees and cloudy skies there as well. Cloquet is looking to be cloudy in 46. And across the bridge in Superior, Wisconsin, it is cloudy at 50. Ashland is looking to be 55, mostly sunny, and Hayward, partly sunny and 53 degrees. And coming up within our next set of music, we'll be jumping back to 1976 with some David Bowie. We have a track from Minnesota artist, the Pistol Whippin' Party Penguins. And coming up right now, we'll be hearing from The and their song, Dogs of Lust, from the 1993 album, Dusk. All right here on the North 103.3.

0: This is Northland Afternoon right here on the North. And that was some Minnesota music from the Pistol Whippin' Party Penguins with that song, Worry. And that comes from the 2008 album, The Steep and Thorny Way to Heaven. David Bowie before that with Golden Years and the kicking off that set. 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And we have two more tracks coming your way. We'll be hearing some music from Spill Tab in this set. And coming up after a quick message is Bahamas with that song, The Bridge, off of the album that came out last year, my second last album. All right here on the North, 103.3.
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This is listener-supported radio on the North 103.3, and that was some new music from Spilltab called Sucker. There are three R's at the end of that word. That comes from the new album Angie, Angie, Angie, and Bahamas before that with the song The Bridge. 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Featuring Jesse Wells, a mix of folk, indie, and roots music. 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And we have two more tracks coming your way. We'll be jumping back to 1975 with Parliament. But before we get to that track, we'll be hearing from Robert Plant and that song, It's a Beautiful Day Today, from the 2025 album Saving Grace. All right here on the North 103.3.

0: Good evening. Do not attempt to adjust your radio. There is nothing wrong. We have taken control as to bring you this special show. We will return it to you as soon as you are grooving. 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
1: 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Oh, me, I'm known as Lollipop Man, alias the long-haired sucker. My motto is...

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The desired effect is what you get when you improve your interplanetary functionship. 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Doing it to you in 3D. So groovy that I dig me. Once upon a time called now. Somebody say, is there funk after death? I say, it's 7 up.

0: 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Well, all right. 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Sound like it got a 3 on it, though, to me. 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It was cool. 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

You're tuning in to the North on 103.3 FM, and that was Parliament from the 1975 album Mothership Connection. That song, P-Funk, Who Wants to Get Funked Up. Robert Plant kicking off that set with It's a Beautiful Day Today. And the time is 4:51, and we have two more tracks bringing us into the final 30 minutes of Northland Afternoon for today. And before we get into the music, programming on the North 103.3 is supported in part by the Minnesota Lottery. 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It all adds up to a better Minnesota. More information is online at mnlottery.com/playingourpart. And the two tracks we'll be hearing before this final 30 minutes, we have The Strokes to close out this set with a new song there. And right now, we'll be hearing from Brown Bird and that song, Seven Hells, from the album Fits of Reason, which came out in 2013. All right here on the North 103.3.

The time is 5 o'clock, and thanks to listeners like you, this is the North 103.3 WDSC FM Duluth, and is also streaming online at thenorth1033.org. Closing out that 4 o'clock hour was The Strokes and their new song, Going Shopping, off of the album Reality Awaits. Before that, Brown Bird with the song Seven Hells. And we are going to be kicking off this final 30 minutes of Northland Afternoon here with the Soundcheck, a daily look at some music events happening around town, which is also available on our website at thenorth1033.org. And there you'll find some more information about each show mentioned. And once we get into the music, we have a new song from Bedouin, and that is called Long Way to Fall, off of the album Neon Summer Skin. After that, a track from Moby, right here on the North 103.3. Check 1, 2, check, check. 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This Monday, May 4th, Tiga Lexi will be playing at Sir Ben's. If you've got a show and you want us to know, send us an email to info@thenorth1033.org. 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

That was Moby right here on the North 103.3 with that song, Why Does My Heart Feel So Bad? And that comes from the 1999 album, Play and Play B-Sides. Before that, some new music from Bedouin. That was Long Way to Fall, kicking off this 5 o'clock hour. And my name is Caitlin Brinza. We've got some great tracks coming your way, kicking off at 5:30 after Northland Afternoon is in business. And then coming up at 6 o'clock, we will be hearing Highway 61 Revisited. And we'll be jumping back into the music right now with Fleet Foxes and that song, Helplessness Blues, the title track to that 2011 album. All right here on the North 103.3.

0: This is listener-supported radio on the North 103.3, and that was Rise from Joseph Arthur, and that single that was released last year. Before that, Fleet Foxes with the title track to that 2011 album, Helplessness Blues. And we are going to take a quick break from the music and look at the forecast for today. And this afternoon is looking to be mostly sunny with a chance of sprinkles and much cooler with a near steady temperature in the upper 40s. Northwest winds of 15 to 20 miles per hour and those gusts of wind reaching up to 35 miles per hour. Looking forward to tonight, partly cloudy in the evening, and then clearing and much colder with lows in the upper 20s. Those northwest winds continuing at 15 to 20 miles per hour, with gust of wind reaching up to 30 miles per hour. After midnight, gust of wind dropping down to 20 miles per hour. And a current look at the weather in Duluth. Up on the hill, it's cloudy and 44. Down by the harbor, slightly warmer, sitting at 50 degrees. Looking at two harbors where it's 43 and cloudy. Cloquet, also cloudy and 45. And taking a look across the bridge in Superior, Wisconsin, it is also cloudy and 49. Ashland, 51 degrees and partly sunny. And Hayward, 52, partly sunny there as well. And we have a couple more tracks headed your way. We'll be hearing some music from Dusty Springfield. We have Avett Patton in the mix and some music from Brandi Clark. And we will be jumping back into the music after a quick message with that song, Breakfast in Bed, from Dusty Springfield's album, Dusty in Memphis. All right here on the North, 103.3.
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0: You're tuning in to Northland Afternoon, and that was Brandi Clark from that self-titled album with She Smoked in the House. Avett Patton before that with Received, and Dusty Springfield kicking off that set. And that wraps up Northland Afternoon for today in business. We'll be up shortly, but before we get to that, the North 103.3 receives support from Minnesota Power Employees Credit Union, which belongs to its members. 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And tonight after In Business, we have Highway 61 Revisited beginning at 6 o'clock. And now, In Business.
1: Imagine you were standing here in Chester Bowl in 1924, and that cut through the trees, that was Duluth's Chester Bowl ski jump. They built a second one in 1969. We're kind of talking about a leap of faith this week on In Business. I'm Ken Bueller. And the leap of faith we're talking about is entrepreneurs. They take the leap of faith to get into business. And this week, the Entrepreneurial Fund is getting ready for next week's celebration, where they highlight some of the outstanding entrepreneurs of our region here in northeastern Minnesota and northwestern Wisconsin. They're having a special event, and we'll preview it. And while we're out here at Chester Bowl, we're also going to take a look at their brand new ski chalet that's going up. And we'll also visit with the Duluth Airport, which is trying to build a new tower for the Duluth International Airport. And along the way, we'll have some news headlines. It's all coming up this week on In Business. Welcome to In Business. Tonight, we're taking a broader look at the business community, from celebrating excellence to tracking developments shaping our region. We begin with the Distinction Awards, honoring the businesses and organizations that are making an impact across the Northland. This is In Business, and we're talking about people that are taking a leap of faith and entrepreneurship. And to celebrate those wonderful people, the Entrepreneurial Fund is having an event next week that highlights entrepreneurs from across the region. To talk about that is their content manager for the Entrepreneurial Fund and our guest, Sam Urkola. Sam, thank you for being on In Business.
2: Hi, thank you for having me.
1: Let's start with the Entrepreneurial Fund itself. How did it get started and how long has it been around?
2: Yeah, so the Entrepreneur Fund has been around since 1989. We started on the Iron Range for a need to diversify the industry. The mining, there were some layoffs. So really to bring that entrepreneurial spark back to the area and, yeah, reignite that the small businesses in that area.
1: From your beginnings on the Iron Range, you have expanded greatly. What areas does the Entrepreneurial Fund now serve?
2: Yeah, we serve northeast Minnesota still, like on the Iron Range, all the way up to I Falls. And we serve central Minnesota down to like Little Falls, Duluth, Minnesota, where we are right now. And then in the last 3 years, we've expanded into northern Wisconsin from Superior, where we've been for a while, all the way over to Marionette or Rhinelander, Wisconsin, that whole area.
1: And the companies that you serve, the entrepreneurials that you interact with, what exactly do you provide to them?
2: Yeah, so we provide lending and advising, disciplined capital, and trusted guidance, really to bring that entrepreneur along to strengthen their business, and also when growth opportunities arise, to help them capitalize on those growth opportunities.
1: And how many do you serve in a given year?
2: We serve around 1,800 to 2,000 entrepreneurs a year.
1: Sam Urkola is our guest. She is the content manager for the Entrepreneurial Fund, which, as you just heard, serves a wide range of
3: not only area, but also a wide range of businesses. Do you specialize in any one kind of business, or is it just people with an idea?
2: We don't specialize in any type of business. We work with startups, we work with established businesses, businesses that are looking to expand, and then also businesses that are looking to transition.
3: You have a loan program as well, correct?
2: Yes, we offer many different types of loans. We have SBA microloan program. So for those smaller loans under $50,000, we can do those. We can do lending from $1,000 to $750,000 with a variety of different packages. Yeah.
3: As somebody, a business, say I'm coming to the Entrepreneurial Fund and I'm looking for some direction, I'm thinking about expanding. I can maybe get a loan, but I can get other services too, right?
2: Yeah, we do advising. So we're very connected with other lenders in the area, with bankers in the area. So we often work together with them for a capital stack on your business, so on the financing part. But then we're also very connected to different marketing agencies in the area, human resources, professionals. So if we don't have that specialty in-house, we know the people that we can connect you to.
3: Now, we've singled out, you have anyway, some very special entrepreneurs across our region that are going to be honored at a special program next week. How do you select those honorees?
2: We have an internal selection committee that looks at a number of things. Are they bringing new ideas to the region? Are they innovative? Are they excelling in their industry? These business owners that we're honoring this year span a variety of industries, from technology to hospitality to fabrication, manufacturing. So there's not one industry specific. We also look at if they are bringing jobs into the area, like good family sustaining jobs, and just their overall economic contribution to our region.
3: In the past, obviously, this is the third year of this award program. Is there a success story from the first 2 years of somebody that got an honor and is just excelled?
2: Yeah, so we really, when we're selecting these businesses, we really do look at, like, are they on the path to excelling? So we have seen a lot of success stories from the honorees in the past, and we always invite them back year after year. We have our night market portion of the evening. So people might be familiar with Duluth Grill here in town. Tom Hansen and his family has won in the past. They're going to be part of the event this year as our night market. So we get to taste, you know, our guests and our attendees get to taste the regional food, and we're honored to show him in that way. Another thing that we really pride ourselves on with this event is that it's making those connections. It's a genuine, authentic space where we can bring these entrepreneurs together and network. They don't really get that that chance very often. So if we can provide that, and we have seen success stories come out of that, where collaborations have happened, a manufacturer saying, like, oh, I don't, you know, I need something that will, like, keep my employees safe from this one certain piece of equipment that we make. Then they meet the person right next to them and they've sparked a collaboration. So we have seen a lot of those collaborations happen, and that's a big goal of this event.
3: That's got to make you feel pretty good.
2: Mm-hmm. Yeah, definitely.
3: So if people want to come to the Entrepreneurial Awards, how do they get in touch and how do they get tickets and what do they do?
2: Yeah, so the Entrepreneur Fund Distinction Awards this year is presented by our partner Wells Fargo, and it is on May 7th at the Deck at the Lake Superior Ballroom from 4 to 8, and you can get tickets at efund.org/awards.
3: Obviously, this is a fun evening. It's an exciting evening, especially for the awardees, but what's your favorite part of it?
2: My favorite part is being able to celebrate these entrepreneurs. They don't get a chance very often to be celebrated and to be recognized for all the good that they do for their communities. So if we can provide that, give them the pat on the back, show others in the area the great job that they're doing, the people that they're employing, that their business in our area really makes an impact, like, that's my favorite part.
3: Sam Urkla has been our guest on In Business. She is the content manager for the Entrepreneurial Fund here in Duluth. We're talking about entrepreneurs and a special awards ceremony coming up next week. Sam, thanks for being with us.
2: Yeah, thank you for having me.
3: Before our final segment, here's a quick look at some business news from across the region. St. Louis County has received federal approval
1: to use project labor agreements on several road and bridge projects this construction season. The decision comes after months of delays and uncertainty. With nearly $7 million in federal funding hanging in the balance, county officials say that the approval will allow projects to move forward as planned after concerns that restrictions on labor agreements could have forced changes to local hiring practices. In Washington, D.C., President Donald Trump has signed a resolution ending a mining ban near the Boundary Waters Canoe area. The move overturns a previous moratorium on mining in parts of the Superior National Forest. In Duluth, city councilors have approved additional funding for the demolition of a downtown parking ramp. The total cost of this demolition project has now grown to more than $3 million. That's more than triple the original estimate. Officials say that the increase, though, is due to unexpected conditions found during the demolition, including old building materials and contaminations that require special handling. Meanwhile, drivers in Duluth, you should expect traffic delays along London Road as a major construction project is now underway. The project includes road resurfacing and the addition of two new roundabouts, with work expected to continue through the end of 2026 and then resume again in the spring of 2027. Transportation officials say that they will also host weekly virtual meetings to provide updates and answer questions from the public. A new report shows that in Minnesota, hospitals provide more than $6.5 billion in community benefits, and that was just last year. That includes uncompensated care, charity programs, and other services, often absorbing those costs not covered by insurance or by government programs. Next, we return to a story that we first brought you last week. It's an update on a plan for a new air traffic control tower at Duluth International Airport.
4: My name is Natalie Baker, and I'm the Director of Communications and Marketing for the Duluth Airport Authority. So our tower has been in long need of replacing for a number of years. It was then highlighted when we completed our master plan back in 2021. It's over 70 years old, close to 75 years old, commissioned back in the 1950s or 60s. And a lot of regulations have changed since then, including operations at the airport have continued to steadily increase year over year. So operations are takeoffs and landings. And we have about 87,000 per year, thanks to the unique traffic mix we have. So with all of the operators on the airfield, we'll have helicopters or research and development flights, flight training, NGA aircraft, commercial service, military, fast-moving military jets, and cargo as well. So a very unique traffic mix on our airfield for our controllers to safely manage as they come and go from numerous airports and into DLH, and then also as aircraft are passing over our airspace to different airports throughout Northeast Minnesota. I think the biggest factors for why it would be needed comes down from those changing federal regulations. So it currently doesn't meet line of sight, height, or size for towers for airports like ours. It shouldn't be as close to the airfield as it is, so we'll need to relocate it. And then there's also issues with water infiltration, communication, power, HVAC, just a whole laundry list of continued maintenance problems that we have for the tower. And we've continued to invest thousands and thousands of dollars into making it so it's a workable space for controllers who do provide such an essential service. But it's just come time to no longer have this tower, and it's time for a new one. Right now, the biggest limitation for the current tower would be the line of sight. So it's quite short compared to what it will be. We'll be adding about 90 feet to the new tower, so it'll really change the landscape up here, but it'll also change the line of sight for our controllers in the cab. Currently, they're not able to see all the way at the end of a couple of our runways, so that just, obviously, you want to be able to see where you're directing and who you're directing, so that, I would say, would be one of the largest challenges. previously, there had never been a federal funding source for locally owned towers like ours. Ours is very unique in that way, where it's locally owned and federally staffed. There's only about 30 towers like that, structured like that, throughout the entire country, and there's over 500. I want to say there's 527 towers throughout the entire country. So with the federal funding program, the Infrastructure Investment and Jobs Act, otherwise known as Bipartisan Infrastructure Law, it made $5 billion available over the course of 5 years, with $1 billion per year sending out to people who request for a number of different projects. Towers now, like ours, being eligible for federal funding. So it's a $72 million project, and that's a lot of money, especially if it was all supposed to be local share. So now that there is federal funding available, we were really able to start seeking that federal funding, and then in turn also seek state funding to help fund those federally ineligible portions of the project. The new tower will most certainly enhance the safety here. It is safe operating here, safe flying out of here, but with a new tower will really just enhance that for the travelers and for those utilizing the airport. It'll be about a 20-month construction project where it will be hosting our groundbreaking ceremony on May 20th. Construction will begin a little bit before that, just with some groundwork and getting the site prepped and ready. And then it'll be about 20 months from there. The old tower will need to remain in operation until the new tower is able to be commissioned. So we'll have two towers until the new one is completed and all systems are ready to run. And then the old tower will be essentially turned off, and then we'll need to also demolish it because it will cause a line of sight issue for the new one. Duluth International Airport has an economic impact of $1.4 billion per year for our region, and we support over 4,000 jobs in the region as well. What's shown to be true for our region is when we have strong infrastructure, it will be utilized. So being able to make this massive infrastructure improvement for a new tower, we can foresee that it will then also be utilized, and we can hope that it'll continue to be used because of the systems that we have and the capabilities of this tower. We're able to help guide commercial aircraft and other aircraft to different areas of our region of Northeast Minnesota. So it's not only ground control and guiding aircraft into DLH, but into other airports throughout the state. I think that it's an essential service, because the next closest tower that has those capabilities is down in Minneapolis. So keeping that up to the north and having that direct contact with the pilots is a really great service that we're able to provide. It does tie into our strategic plan when it comes to expanding development on the airfield and around the airport property as well for aeronautical development and non-aeronautical development. I think this is an incredible project that our team is able to undertake thanks to our partners at the federal level with the FAA and MnDOT. And we're also incredibly grateful to our local delegation who have been working hard on our behalf down at the Capitol to secure some additional state funding, as well as our federal delegation out in D.C. working hard on our behalf as well to secure federal funding.
1: For generations, this is where countless young people came to learn to ski here at Chester Bowl. And for our final segment on In Business, we're talking about a brand new construction plan for a brand new Chester Bowl Chalet.
5: I'm Dave Schaefer, the executive director at Chester Bowl. I've been at Chester Bowl on staff for a dozen years, and before that I was the parent of a participant, and I've lived on the edge of the park for almost 20 years now. So really it's been part of the fabric of my life for two decades. I think the most special thing about Chester Bowl is the community. It is a place, but it's also the people. And really what's special about Chester Bowl is how we interact with each other, how it's a place where everyone is welcomed and accepted, and has a chance to be who they are outside. So this Tom Storm Chalet, which is behind me, is actually the fourth chalet that we've had. Originally, there were two chalets that were over closer to the playground, and those were for ski jumping. So right when the ski jumping was active, there was a third building called the Field House that was just behind the footprint of this current chalet that was here until the early 70s. And then the Tom Storm Chalet has been here since 1974. for the reconstruction project we're looking at, we think of it as chalet 4.5. We are using the existing foundation, expanding the footprint a little bit, in part to add an elevator, and then gaining more space by growing from 2 floors to 3 floors. The Tom Storm Chalet was built in 1974, so it's a little bit over 50 years old. Unfortunately, it is near the end of his lifestyle. It's not that old of a building, but it just has gotten to a point where it needs to be replaced. So as we go through the building, it has been emptied out, so it looks a little bare. In this office space, there's a mural. This is half of the mural that was painted in 1981 in honor of all the 1980 Olympians that were part of Chester Bowl between ski jumping and, even as you can see, speed skating, because there used to be a speed skating oval here in Chester Park. The ski patrol room has the second half of that mural, and that was the room was divided sometime a few decades ago. At one point, this was one larger room and the mural just spanned it, but now we have it divided in half. This room is an office space that we have used and used for meetings and other things like that. You can see that we are reclaiming some of the wood and other materials to salvage, because we'd like to waste as little as possible. One of the challenges we have had with this building is these stairs are the only way up to the main space in Chester Bowl. So we will head up them, but we know that not every user can. This is the existing main space in the chalet where people gather to drink their hot chocolate, to hang out and warm up, or for summer campers to come in during a thunderstorm. In the new building, this space will be about double the size, letting us serve more people. This room is our tiny concession stand where volunteers were all clumped together trying to get people their hot chocolate and hot dogs. The new concession stand will get shifted to a different corner, and will be bigger, nicer, and much easier to keep everything clean. Interesting thing about this room is it's actually built on top of a stairwell, just like the other concrete stairwell. It was added here at one point in an effort to just get a little more space out of the building. So the space behind this door is where the apartment was until about 3.5 years ago, and then it has been staff space for us. We call it the secret lair. And as you can see, again, we're kind of reclaiming carpeting and things that we can, but this space was where the apartment was. There's a bathroom, there's a kitchen area, 2 bedrooms that were up here. So one of the secrets of the chalet is that there's a loft up here that you access through one of these old pull-down ladders. And this was built by Tom Storm once he and his wife Cindy started having kids, because Elsie is about 6 years older than Eben. So for her, this space, which you can see that soft and glorious 70s, 80s carpeting, this was a play space that she could get into that Eben was not allowed. So the footprint of this space will be mostly expanded room for folks to gather. We are going to have a meeting room that'll be, foundation does go out this way, about the footprint of the existing deck. So we'll have a meeting room there, wide open space. And then what was then originally was a concession stand, then turned into an office, will again become a concession stand in this area. Existing chalet is 2 levels. The new chalet will have a 3rd level on the back half of the building. So picture where this wall goes up, there being another floor up there for staff offices, a staff break room. That'll have windows that look down into this space, which will of course have a higher roof, and then out onto the hill as well. The most important reason we need a new chalet is because it currently can't be a building for everyone. It is 2 levels, and if you cannot get up concrete stairs, you cannot get to our main spaces. So the new building will be completely accessible. Also, our programs have doubled in the last 12 years, and so we need space for more people and to treat our current users better. So expanding the building will give us a lot more space and enable us to serve people in the way that they need to, and to let our programs keep growing. Also, it's an extremely environmentally inefficient building. This building will be built to State of Minnesota B3 standards, which basically means the use of energy is decreased, especially by such a good envelope to the building. And finally, the building, its deferred maintenance costs are more than the value of the building. So it's time to, instead of putting more Band-Aids on it, to replace the building completely. The foundation of the chalet is in great shape, so we will keep using that. The rest of it will be new construction. When we were exploring options, we did look at whether we could build in a different location. We're in a tight spot with the creek and the road and the hillside. And since the foundation is in such good shape, that was the best option for us to use that space and build on top of it. We have so many different types of programs in the different seasons. Most people have heard about the ski and snowboard program. We also do run a summer day camp here. Our promise to parents is to return your kids tired, happy, and dirty. We're building forts, we're in the creek, we're playing in the mud. Great time for kids to be outdoors. That summer camp this year cannot be based out of the chalet. We have two groups. One is based at Lower Chester Community Center. The other this year will be at the Lester Amity Chalet. Chester Bowl also runs Fall Fest. It's a one-day event that can bring 11,000 people here. We have 130 craft vendors, over a dozen food trucks, live music all day. It's a great community event. And with all the food trucks, I always say, if you go home hungry, you're doing Fall Fest wrong. Chester Bowl is also a partner with the City of Duluth for the Music in the Park Concert Series, which hosts 5 weeks here at Chester Bowl, 5 weeks at Lincoln Park. This year with the Chalet Project, it will be entirely at Lincoln Park, returning to a split series in 2027. We had our construction kickoff on April 21st, and so that was a ceremonial start to construction. There's a lot of work for the construction company to do to prep for the project itself, but by mid-May, there will be noticeable signs of deconstruction as the old building is taken down, and the new building will be up and ready for use by the coming winter season. It's about a 7-month project. So the new building will function very similarly. The main heart of the chalet will be the second level, and that's where we'll have the big open space to be used by winter skiers and snowboarders, by summer campers, by groups that may want to rent the chalet for parties and other special events. The lower level will have our ski patrol room, restrooms, some offices and mechanical facilities. And then the third floor will be primarily for staff. That's where we'll have staff offices, a break room, and things like that. All of the pieces of the chalet together just create a community center that we want everyone to feel welcomed and invited to come to Chester Bowl. The construction contract itself, it was about $3.25 million. There are additional costs, of course, for the architecture fees, for some electrical work that needs to be done. So when you add those in, the project will probably come in at just under $4 million. That was a huge amount to fundraise. So Chester Bowl is a nonprofit. First raised almost $1 million that then let us apply for and ultimately receive State of Minnesota funding through the Environmental National Resources Trust Fund. And that fund gave us $2,312,000 for the project. We've since raised more through Chester Bowl, so we have about $3.5 million raised. I'm going to have our final $275,000 that we still are looking to raise. We're having a 1-month fundraising challenge to raise $100,000 by May 21st. And we're about $25,000 into that amount as of the end of April.
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0: Hungry for an afternoon out? 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

Baby, even you don't know by now, and it ain't no use to sit and wonder why, baby, it'll never do somehow. 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

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It's all right. Out of the John Bushy studio at 103.3 The North, you're traveling along Highway 61 Revisited with your host, Miriam. A classic there. And I was just looking, admiring the cover of the Freewheelin' Bob Dylan and thinking, man, I really want to recreate his outfit on the cover. 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